old guitar. I'm toting far, and oh, she's sometimes out of tune. She earns her keep each time she speaks in the dance halls and bar rooms. There ain't an hour that old wildwood flower don't procure a little smile. I guess that's how it's always been, or at least for a long while. It never fails, and the world ails you, throws you to the ground. Some old song, forgotten long ago, comes back around. Picks you up, dusts you off in an old analog style. Guess that's how it's always been, or at least

I had on feather beds and a pallet on the floor. Blood contestant, my best night's rest, all a work day full of chores. For any man that works his hands knows true reward and trial. I guess that's how it's always been, or at least for a long while. Restlessness and breathlessness can creep in over time. When things get slow, you got to go hear that highway whine. The more you roam, you'll long for home with every passing mile. I guess that's how it's always been, or at least for a long while. I guess that's how it's always been, or at least

Okay, thanks a lot.

0: those days. I wish I worked in a hardware store.
1: We're gonna do one for Ozzy tonight.

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This time, Folk Top Records is proud to present Devin Collins from Woodstock live at the Grand Falls Brewing Company on Saturday, May the 30th at 7 p.m. $5 to cover at the door.

This next song is actually the last song on our record. No, on our record. Settle down. So, I've told this boring story before, but I'll bore you with it again. I watched the Pope's funeral earlier this year, and I thought the music was incredible. It was beautiful. And all the ceremony and ritual and all that sort of stuff. It was very inspiring, so I sat down and I tried to write a hymn. So this is it.

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waters are changing, and there's a way of life that's disappearing because of the state of the water and overdevelopment. The local commercial fishermen are disappearing, and with them go a way of life. And when these people disappear, pretty soon I think that's it for the oceans and the bays and the inlets and all the waterways. The watermen are disappearing from the Chesapeake Bay.

local fishermen had disappeared from the Outer Banks of the Carolinas all the way down to the Florida Panhandle. And these guys are the bellwether. I wrote a song about it. It's called The Downeaster Alexa.

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0: all I can do. 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I don't know what the fuck to say. That was pretty good. I made a few mistakes. I just don't know what to make of it.
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0: I'm the Modelo recruiter, and I'm looking for fans with good hands and great speed. The ones who stay focused and never miss a play. They go the distance on game day, even when their team is away. I'm always watching, always looking to reward more full-time fans. Because football isn't really football without you.
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1: It's a long way round the yonder, Estacado. We turn north towards Colorado. Across the wide Pecos, the sun it did bake us, but we're bound to make us a buck. Thousand longhorn cattle, some 18 good men in the saddle. We knew of the dangers, me and that old ranger, paired up in a strange enterprise.

lives have been all but paved over. So too has the time of the drover. But cowmen remember that night in September in Fort Sumner, these words could be heard.

Welcome back to Folk Top Radio. Of course, it's no secret here at the station that we are all huge fans of covers. I love listening to a singer-songwriter take another artist's song and make it their own. This is a great cover of a Billy Joel song called Vienna by an artist named William Fitzsimmons.

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0: Sarah, what are you going to play for us by the hip?
2: We're going to play Morning Moon.
0: Morning Moon.
2: Yeah, it's from We Are the Same, the 2009 record.
0: Lesser known hip tune.
2: Yeah, yeah.
0: And why does it resonate with you so much?
2: Just the way it's written. And when I got the record, when it came out a few years ago, I heard this song and it got me right in the chest, you know?
0: Gave you all the feels.
2: As they say.
0: As they say nowadays. All right, well, let's hear it. Covering the Tragically Hip's Morning Moon. This is Sarah Harmer and Jim Cregan live in Studio Q.

0: That's Sarah Harmer and Jim Cregan performing the tragically hip song Morning Moon from the Hip's 2009 album, We Are the Same. Sarah singing lead and playing guitar, Jim on bass and vocals, and they were joined by Christine Bougie on pedal steel and backing vocals, as well as John McCann on drums and backing vocals. Wow, that was really great.
1: Thank you.
0: Sarah, you have a really close connection to the Hip. So just like tell me about what they meant to you, especially in your early years.
2: Well, they've meant a lot to me. I started seeing them. They're the first live band I saw in a bar, and I got to see them a lot one summer. And then, you know, year after year, being able to, I moved to Kingston and got to see them play lots and got to know them and made some music with them over the years and played some shows and, you know, family, friends. Mm. So, they're a big part of my personal life and my musical life.
0: And you sang with them, with the Hip, on the title track of their album Now for Plan A. Gord Downie sings on your song Silver Road. So musically, what is that like collaborating with them?
2: It's neat. You know, you kind of get a little bit behind the curtain to see. And I was going over to their studio for a barbecue. I didn't realize I was going to be singing on a tune, actually. And so that was really a surprise and a treat. And, you just see people trying to figure out how to create. And, and so, no, it's a treat both ways.
0: And Jim, your band, Bare Naked Ladies, comes onto the scene in the 90s. The Hip is established at that time, or in their early years of being established. And for you, as you guys sort of break through, what is standing out for the Hip sound for you at that time?
3: Well, for me, I've always seen them as my big brothers, or they're the guys we look to because they were one step ahead. And I remember seeing them for the first time at Western, and and Gord said our name, like he just said it in the middle of a song. We're like, he said our name.
0: And then over the years, you guys, Bare Naked Ladies, play on the same bill as the Hip a couple of times, including a benefit for Music Without Borders.
3: Yeah.
0: And I think back in 2004. What do you remember about that particular gig?
3: I just remember I was right in the middle of the audience and just feeling like, it's almost as if the audience was a choir and they're singing along with Gord, and the band was just totally supporting. I always felt that way about the band. Like, they really support each other, and it kind of allows Gord to throw his poetry out there and make things happen.
0: Mm. You're both veteran touring musicians. You've both been on the scene for a long time. And, you know, Gord makes his decision to go public about his health and then go out on tour. And, you know, what do you think of that, Sarah? I read this great quote that you said, that we as Canadians, as the Tragically Hip does this tour, we have a duty to celebrate. And I thought that was so interesting that you said that about them.
2: Yeah, and I mean, that's some idea, I think, more that I've like read about over the years from Indigenous cultures in Canada, talking about our duty to celebrate the land, the life, you know, whatever sustains us. And I really have felt like culturally and emotionally and a sense of identity, the Hip have really sustained a lot of people in this country over the years and just given us, you know, new ideas about ourselves and about our history. And so I feel like, yeah, there is that. In amongst all of the turmoil and difficulty in life, it's really kind of an important thing to remember, that it is a bit of an obligation to recognize what is getting you where you are. And I think celebrating them is part of that.
0: Thanks to you all for coming in and sharing your thoughts and your music. I appreciate it.
2: Thank you.
3: Thank you.
0: Musician Sarah Harmer and Jim Cregan, they were playing here alongside Christine Bougie and John McCann.
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2: This is the extremely short rock and roll section of the show. Goes for about two songs. This is called The Strangest Thing.

0: requiring it to seek congressional approval to continue the war with Iran once the 60-day deadline expired on Friday. The 1973 War Powers Act requires the president to start withdrawing troops from a conflict if Congress hasn't approved it within 60 days, or to request a 30-day extension. Tony Waterman has more.
1: The White House says for the purposes of this law, the hostilities with Iran have been terminated because the two sides haven't exchanged fire since the ceasefire began on April 7th, essentially hitting pause on the 60-day countdown. It's a completely novel interpretation of the law, which contains no such pause or ceasefire clause. Legal experts say it's unlikely to pass muster in court. Democratic lawmakers are also skeptical. But with Congress now in a recess for a week, it seems the passing of this deadline, which is meant to constrain a president's military power, will have no real consequences for now.
0: A man's been charged with attempted murder after two Jewish men were stabbed in North London on Wednesday. It comes as the UK's terror threat level was raised to severe, meaning officials believe an attack is highly likely in the coming months. There have been a spate of anti-Semitic attacks in the UK in recent months. Metropolitan Police Chief Mark Rowley says the threat level hasn't just been raised because of Wednesday's incident.
2: It's the wider context. We've got an increasing caseload in our counter-terrorism teams dealing with sort of Islamist terrorist activity. That's about three quarters of the workload, extreme right-wing terrorist activity. Obviously, there's a wider context of hostile states driving issues as well, which adds to that. That combined picture has tipped the threat level up a notch to severe, which means attacks are highly likely in the next few months.
0: During a 90-minute-long phone conversation, US President Donald Trump and Russian President Vladimir Putin discussed the Middle East crisis and a possible short-term ceasefire in Ukraine in early May. The Kremlin said that Trump supported the ceasefire idea. Daria Bondarchuk reports from Moscow.
3: President Putin called President Trump to discuss the Iran war and a possible ceasefire with Ukraine. The Kremlin foreign policy aide said, describing their conversation as friendly, frank and businesslike. Putin confirmed he'd be ready to announce a temporary truce for the annual celebration of the World War II victory over Nazi Germany, which Russia marks on May 9. According to the Kremlin, the American leader actively supported the initiative. Putin's spokesman later said the dates and the duration of the short-term truce are yet to be decided on. President Trump said while he encouraged Vladimir Putin to conclude his war in Ukraine, he rebuffed Moscow's offer to help on the issue of the Iranian nuclear enrichment program.
0: From Feature Story News in New York, I'm Mitch McCann, and that was The Week in Review.

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promise.

0: 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Please enjoy responsibly.
1: Okay, so right in the middle of it. Okay, yeah, I can do that.
2: How are we gonna end that?
1: Eyes on Dale.

Coming up next on Folked Up Radio, we have an Australian singer-songwriter. His name is Xavier Rudd.

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0: becomes more than a tool, when it becomes a lifeline, when the trade-off isn't just dollars, but purpose over addiction. Mariah Baker is here in the studio today to talk about what it actually takes to claw your way forward. Job hunting without a vehicle, navigating a system already stretched thin, and the moment everything first went sideways, when home stopped meaning anything at all. From Halifax Regional Municipality to streets across the province, more people are turning to social media just to survive, while organizations struggle to keep up. So who needs to step up now? We'll discuss that. And what it's like being recognized in public for telling those unhoused stories. The online hate, the burnout, and why some still choose to tear down the unhoused instead of listening. Folks on the streets, numbers are rising. I ask Mariah, who's out there? How many could work? And the real reasons people end up on the street. A quick behind the scenes with a guy named Billy and a place he once called home, now boarded up. A gut punch that doesn't leave you. And what's next? Filmmaking projects? Summer plans? And who's starting to pay attention? Because at the intersections, at the edges, those conversations, they don't just change perspectives. They teach you what it means to be human. I must inform you, this 75-minute conversation does contain mature subject matter, talk of drug use, and strong language. Mariah Baker's story in 15 seconds. Catch Truth from the Booth every Sunday at 10 and 6, only on 99.9 FM Perth Andover and folkedupradio.com, Canada's number one folk station, where real voices hit the air. Mariah, thanks for doing this.
1: Not a problem. Thank you for having me.
0: In studio, and by in studio, I mean just here in the apartment, just outside of Halifax. And Mariah is on the move, and we're going to talk about that in a couple of moments. But no secret, what I've done to get ready for this program is I just went through Mariah's social media and just the who, what, when, where, how, and why. Fire off the talking point so everyone's on the same page. So let's get into this conversation. And it is a big weekend for Mariah. After this conversation, they will be moving into a new place. But I want to go back, and this is the most talking you're going to hear from me, because the program is not about me, so we're going to hear about this journey in a moment. But let's go back in time. Let's just go back to 12 months. You put up on your social media a photo from May of 2025, and at that time you were in the pallet shelter in Burnside. So let's start there, and if you can backtrack even more, what were the circumstances behind that first experience of being unhoused?
1: So that wasn't like my first experience. Sorry.
0: Well, let's go back to that first experience. And again, like I tell all my guests, Mariah is going to give us as much or as little as they want. These conversations can be very triggering, not for only my guests, for myself as well. So take us back.
1: So
0: take us back in time, Mariah.
1: So the very first time that I experienced homelessness, it didn't really quite, I think, register as homelessness in my head. I went through multiple on and off breakups with my boyfriend at the time, and during this breakup, I had been kicked out. I had nowhere to go at this time, so a friend of mine had given me a tent, and I set it up out in the woods, probably a 20-minute walk in off of a mountain biking trail in Spryfield, and I was there for just under 2 months, I believe, if I remember correctly. It's kind of hard to gauge time that long ago. I believe that was in 2021 or 2022. I eventually went from there and ended up in a housing situation, without going into too much unnecessary detail. That didn't last forever.

0: I found more instability, and I ended up back in a tent, and I spent that time, this was, I think, a year later, in the summer, I spent the summer of that year in a tent in Mount Uniac. I went out there because, just like the spot in Spryfield, I was kind of afraid to be in an encampment and be around other people. And in my mind, I kept thinking that it's not going to last more than another night.
1: So that second time, a year later, did you see with your own eyes a visual increase in people in tents in the same situation?
0: Around the time that I was in the tent in either Spryfield or Mount Uniac, I think Spryfield. Spryfield. So when I was in the tent around the time that I was in Spryfield, it was around the same time that the Windsor Street Quinpool area encampment was. I'm not sure if you were even down here at that point. What year did you come down again?
1: We arrived here in August of 2021. Are you talking about the Cogswell Park? Quinpool in Windsor? Is that where you're talking? Okay.
0: Yes. That was like the homeless encampment in the city at the time.
1: So you spent time there?
0: No.
1: You did not? Okay.
0: I went to Spryfield to avoid going there. Because I lived on Compton Avenue before that, and like we had people coming in our backyards, like all messed up on drugs and shit, looking for stuff to steal. I just didn't want to be in that environment. At the time, I also was struggling with substance abuse, but not to that capacity, or at least in my own head, filled by my own ego, I thought not to that capacity. So I both times chose to go to the country or out into the woods. Honestly, the Spryfield one was a better spot because I was still on bus route. But the second time I chose Mount Uniac because the weather was really nice. Knowing that in the back of my mind that I did struggle with substance abuse, proximity to the city makes that incredibly, knowing that myself, I struggled with substance abuse, having that proximity to the city that I had in Spryfield was not beneficial to me. So I chose to go to Mount Uniac. I grew up in Mount Uniac. I knew the area. I chose a spot about 20-25 minute walk back the train tracks on the other side of the lake of the Uniac House. And I set up there because there was a lake that I could bathe in. I could try to catch food because I knew how to fish. It was fishing season. And if I really needed to, I could charge my phone at my parents' house. It was walking distance. There was also a store where I used to work at the Tim Hortons. And at night, I could go and grab like the stuff that they threw in the green bin because I knew that that particular Tim Hortons bagged their stuff so it didn't get ruined in case somebody wanted to grab it.
1: So you were, if I'm getting this right, you were intentionally going further away from the city center.
0: Yes.
1: Okay. Okay.
0: That wasn't the case the third and longest time, and what I would actually consider my
1: three times
0: actual expulsion. The first two times were like little, like they're like, I don't know how to explain it. It's like
1: one night's too long.
0: It's like I was hanging from a rope and it snapped the third time. You know what I mean? Like I bounced the first two times or something. Didn't quite make it up that rope.
1: So what's the time frame between your second time getting inside and then losing it a third time?
0: So I can't really talk about getting inside and how I got inside.
1: Okay.
0: The second time. But I ended up out in Sheet Harbor in a friend's basement. We had a room there. I was able to stay there for like the winter and part of the spring. It was pretty much just winter. That fall, because he, had married and he himself had part custody of like three kids. And the woman he married had three kids that lived with her full time. And like, they just did not have the room for us anymore. And like, I understand that completely. And I'm super grateful for the roof over my head for that time period. We just weren't able to stay there anymore. At that time, my boyfriend was living with me again. He was actually the one who got me that spot in Sheet Harbor with our friend. Rather than me going, having to go back out and do a tent after a bad situation. So I stayed in Sheet Harbor, and then that happened, and I ended up choosing the Cobequid encampment in Lower Sackville. I had actually known a couple of people who ended up there. So we had people that we knew, and we'd known that there was power there. And Sackville, it, like, to me, like, I was more scared of the city, like, having, like, not really, like, gone through this yet and, like, experienced or met, like, everyone on the street and stuff like that, learned where or when not to be or how to act. I was scared of the city. So we chose the encampment in Cobequid, and that was mid-April 2023. And I was there till August, mid-August. I believe mid-August. It was literally, if you wanted to time it, look at when the floods happened. I got out like literally like a week before the floods. So it may have even been like the start of August. I'm not entirely sure. Again, when you're going through this stuff, you're not really sitting there ticking off a calendar.
1: I just want to mention that a lot of unhoused, when they go into encampments, there is this sense of community. So how do you go from the isolation of bathing alone by yourself in a lake to an encampment?
0: Well, it's funny you mention that, because I was going to get to that. surprisingly, we actually found a great sense of community at the Cobequid ball field. Right from the moment that we got there, we had a pretty crappy tent that was given to us, and we did not realize that this was a crappy tent because we didn't take it out and look at it and notice like things are broken on it, there's a big hole in it. And the people who were there, they not only offered to set this tent up for us and were the ones that discovered it was broken, but when they realized it was broken, they went and got another tent they had, set it up for us on pallet boards, so we were off the ground, tarped it down, everything. Like, we all looked out for each other there. I was there the whole time I was there. That encampment maybe grew to the size of 16 people. I know by the time it got shut down, it was huge. Like, it broke into the 50s a few times, a number of people, as other encampments got closed down throughout the city and people got forced out. Shelter beds get all used up, you know what I mean? All occupied. And then things like the closing down of the Wedgwood. Like, there were people that were still resisting and staying there. Wedgwood it was a motel on the Bedford Highway. There's a few people that ended up there from at Cobequid from there. So, like, this constant getting rid of affordable housing, buying up these properties so they can demolish them and build like these expensive high rises that nobody can afford. And if they can't afford it, it's so much of their monthly income, it's like that's all they can afford. You're like, we're gonna see more of this. We're not gonna see less. I found a great sense of camaraderie in that ball field. I made some friends that I still have to this day. It taught me a sense of community that I didn't know I could find there. it's like, I think I lucked out.
1: Okay. Let's continue to fill in the blanks. This is now August of 2023, you're leaving this particular area and going back to what we talked about at the very beginning. Last year at this time, you are at a pallet shelter in Burnside. How do you go from the encampment to the pallet shelter?
0: I got out of the ball field in Cobequid because being trans and being considered like a higher risk of like assault or like attack. And like, I was very much so like people would like drive by when I panhandled. If I went up like as myself, people would yell obscenities and stuff at me. I've had like a cup of I believe it was Powerade or something in like the Irving big drink cups thrown at the back of my head and stuff like that. My boyfriend had managed to be able to quit drugs, even being in the ball field. Amazing feat. I don't want to take that away from him, but I was not able to. He was able to rent a room and get out of that ball field. That left me there alone. I was not able to go with him because I was not able to get myself clean, and I did not want to just move into a place to have a relapse only to have to go through the trauma of being kicked out again. So I just avoided that whole situation and stayed in the ball field. And because of that, the Beacon Host came down and they offered out because my risk of assault, being assaulted and whatnot, and the fact that I was struggling with pretty severe addiction at the time, I qualified for a pod.
1: So this is your third time. Is this your first meaningful interaction with any type of supportive housing organization?
0: So before that, aside from that, my first interaction with an organization was with Posse. They would come into the Cobb Quid. They'd come into the ball field. They'd set up tables. They'd give us butane stoves, come with groceries. And they didn't just like cook for us. They showed us how to make a meal that we could cook from food bank food or stuff that we could get cheap in that ball field. And left us with a gift card so we could go get some. And like, I'm not going to lie, I was a drug addict. I traded that gift card every time. But I didn't get rid of that stove. That was actually where I first met Kim Kent. She's works with Posse and stuff. And not to go on tangent, I would later still connect with her in my life. But no, that Posse was the first positive interaction I had. Beacon House was doing outreach in the field. But like, I don't know if it was just me not being there when they were there, because like, I didn't like spending my time in that ball field all day. I go panhandle, I go like collect bottles, I go do something. I didn't sit there, like, you know what I mean? So like, I'd miss them a lot of the time. But yeah, that was like the, it took me a good, from April to August before I really got any outreach worker work with me and try to get me out of that situation. I honestly, having a cat, I have not mentioned I had my cat the whole time, still have the guy. There's only so many places I could go. Beaconos at the time did offer shelter space even with your cat, but like, I wasn't going to trust other people with my cat. I probably still would have been in that ball field if the pod wasn't offered to me. And I would then go to that pod and spend time at Beacon House for a good year and a half until their rules had changed because of, I don't know how it all works, but because like, I'm not completely up on the bureaucracy of it. I eventually, because the new rules, I couldn't stay there any longer because I'd been there about a year and a half.
1: So Beacon House is a separate location than the pod. So a year and a half at Beacon House and then you're go to the pod. Okay.
0: Yeah.
1: Okay.
0: So Beacon House, I was there for a long time. The majority of what I went through was when I was at Beacon. Like, I'd like to say shout out to Mel. You saved my life. The staff there are incredible. They actually care about people. And they make you feel human. And, yeah, I still stop there sometimes. Like, recently I stopped there for a meal because I've also been calling there for a friend, trying to get them a bed. Unfortunately, they messed up their busing and were not able to make it there for the bed. I wish they would have contacted me about that, though, because Beacon's normally pretty good. If you just call them and let them know you're going through something like that, they'll hold it for a bit longer. But yeah, the staff there is incredible. I wish there wasn't a need for Beacon House, but where there is a need, I wish that all of the locations were as accommodating as there. like I said, incredibly, I think I've said anyways, I am incredibly thankful for them. I did, however, I was there for a long time. The entire time I was there, it is a requirement that you are looking for a place to stay. I met that requirement. I looked meticulously, went to viewings. My worker had gotten me a few as well. She would bring me to them. Like they work hard to try to get you into a place. They'll pay for an Uber, get you there, take you to the viewing, explain the subsidy and stuff to the landlord and stuff, and try to help you get into that place. I'm not sure just to the extent that other housing workers and stuff go to, but it was very nice. But
1: you're obviously putting a lot of effort into that process as well, right?
0: Yeah. I would message probably at least, not every day, because after a while you feel defeated and it feels pointless, but it felt like fairly frequently, at least multiple days of the week, I would put out at least 5 to 10 messages for people that had room, see if they had rooms or apartments. I was mainly looking for a one bedroom or bachelor. As I had mentioned before, I have my cat. That makes it a little bit harder. Having my personal rental history, the last time I actually had a landlord was and a lease signed on my name before recently, was when I was 21. So I didn't have any history or references or anything that was really useful, to get me into a place. So I feel like that was a contributing factor. I feel like there's an awful lot of people that also fall under that, they've just always rented a room from a friend or stayed with their boyfriend or girlfriend. They don't have that same history. And when tragedy or bad luck strikes, you find yourself in a situation where you have nowhere to go and you have no rental history to prove that you'll pay on time. That was a difficulty I went through. Another difficulty I went through was applying through my name and then showing up and then just getting really weird looks. People calling me after giving the message, and then just their tone changing when they hear my voice to my name. I'm not oblivious that it can be off-putting, but I can't change that. I am who I am, and I shouldn't have to struggle with discrimination in the housing market, but I do. That is something that I have faced, being trans, trying to get housing. There was one place I went to, it was all the way out Spring Hill, and buddy showed up and he tried to say he didn't have the keys to look at the place after I drove hours to get there, being homeless on fixed income, and didn't want to show me the place and was giving me weird looks and kept misgendering me, and eventually he did show me the place very quickly and then never contacted me back. I went through that, and after some time I had been there too long, so they need to have a rotation of beds, they have to help other people. It's just the way it goes. So thankfully they worked with me. Again, Beaconos is incredible, and they got me moved into the pallet homes in Burnside, because at the time I was trying to get into the tiny homes. I was working full, there was a almost 3-month period I was working full time, had income, and had cut down on using. When you try to get into certain places, the pallet homes, the tiny homes, and the pods, when you want to go onto a list to be placed in one of these places, you're asked a series of questions. This is called a SPDAT. It's an acronym for something. I have no clue what. I am not a housing worker. You are then given a number. That number relates to your acuity. Acuity is a polite way of saying needy. So I was scored a 9. I was not reevaluated on this number after working full-time and showing my capability to be able to support myself and show change. I did not get into the tiny homes.
1: What number does 9 represent? Is that a good thing or
0: high,
1: a bad thing?
0: High acuity. And super low acuity, I guess, is a hard thing to place too, because then they look at it as you shouldn't even be there. I was told the sweet spot's around 3 to 4. So you're given a number on how needy you are and the services you are. Now, one of the places that were offered to me that I found insulting. This is when I was working, and like, I don't know who's in charge of like offering these places to people. And like, again, I have nothing but the utmost respect for Beacon House and their workers, but the Overlook, very, very appropriately named. It's basically an end of life for addicts housing place. You're put in there with support workers for to make sure that you have harm reduction, which is very important. If it wasn't for, I want to get this clear, if it wasn't for harm reduction now, I probably would have stabbed myself with a crack pipe long ago from one blowing up while I'm trying to push it. Not to get descriptive, but I feel it's important to say that like harm reduction is important. But to have that right there as an easy source without any treatment, proper treatment for addictions, just didn't make sense to me. That was offered to me, not the tiny homes. Mind you, I was cleaning up, maybe only used like twice in this time period, and had been working full time. And like, I took offense to this. Like, I stayed in a goddamn tent on the third baseline. And you're going to tell me I can't occupy one of those places? Mind you, I'm over that. I'm glad that they're helping people. I'm not trying to take that away from them, but it did. I'd be lying if I'd say that that did not rub me the wrong way. And that's something that like a lot of people, I don't think, really understand, because when there was a bunch of people in that ball field and it was put out in the news about these tiny homes, it was kind of implied that that's where these people would be put, but that was not true.
1: Mm-hmm.
0: To get back on track, because of my number, I got put in the pallet homes. And the pallet homes in Burnside are for like the number of acuity around where I was. So it was a lot of addicts. After getting there, I went from having to take 2 buses and wait a good half hour to an hour to get my fix to being able to hop on a bus and get a fix in 7 minutes, cheaper, better deal. And I swear to God, I can get that quicker than a pizza. So that really didn't help me. The staff there, again, were incredible. super helpful people, but the environment that I was put in, I found myself deteriorating kind of quick. And can't really remember what point, but I kind of told myself as I was approaching my my 32nd birthday that if I was still an addict at that point, I was going to jump off the bridge. I got a text message from an old friend I hadn't talked to in a while. Said that they'd, well, actually, I got this is kind of important too. So while staying at the pallet homes, there was one morning I went over to the McDonald's to grab some coffee. Gift cards for there were something that I received quite often while panhandling, so like I'd always hold on to those, go get something to eat. So I went over there and like I was still in my slippers, like stupid. But I lived like quite literally a stone's throw from the door to get in there. So I go over there and I get my order and I bring it out with me, and they gave me like 3 coffees without any lids, without any tray. So I'm trying to carry all this out with like my uneven footwear, and I get out to the parking lot and the top falls off what I'm holding, and the coffee drops out of my hand and spills all over someone's car. I gather up the cups, and I go inside, and I ask for a replacement. They give me a replacement. I come back out, and I am met with this like 5'8" man. Like I'm a bit taller than him. He's looking up at me and he's just like, well, you should watch where you're fucking going or something along the lines, because I had spilled coffee on his car. I can't remember what I said, but it didn't, he did not like it, and he flipped the coffee into my face, like knocked the tray right up into my face and punched me. He proceeded to grab me by my long hair, drag me down, knee me in the face, rub my face in a snowbank, all kinds of shit as I was trying to fight back. So after that happened, I tried to get behind the car to keep him there. I'm trying to dial 911 on my phone and keep this man from driving away. And he backs out, pushes me with the car. And at this point, someone in the drive-thru whips out their phone as I'm screaming at this car. Like, I don't know. Did they just miss the commotion before? They film it, put it on, caught on dash cam Nova Scotia, saying that I was just some crackhead jumping on cars. But he had hit me with his car, leaving that drive, leaving. Because I tried to keep him in while on the phone with 911. The cops showed up. Long story short, they did find the man. I dropped the charges. I'm not trying to fuck up somebody else's life because they had a bad day. But I got dragged so horribly online for that. Just so absolutely horribly. Went like Nova Scotia viral, you'd say, for that. And a friend of mine had seen that and was worried about me because they knew, obviously, I didn't do that. They seen it for what it was. I got hit by a goddamn car. They offered me a place to stay in Windsor. And they explained that they're a little behind on their rent, yada, yada, yada, that they just try to get the money to, so they didn't fall behind on the rent. They would give me a room if, like, I could pay for the half the month, I could move in. And like then, like I knew once I'd move in and be on a lease, I'd be able to get an increase on my assistance, and then I'd be able to afford the room the following month. But I would not be able to afford that room off the $400 that I had received for assistance upfront. So I went out and I panhandled the money for that half a month's rent and moved out to Windsor. I, at this time, to be able to save up the money to move in there, I had to cut back on being an addict a little bit. You know what I mean? You can't pay for rent and smoke crack. Don't work that way. So I stopped pretty much. I would only buy like $20 or $40 worth at a time. And the rest of my money all went to my rent. And I saved up for a half a month's rent and I went out there. And I was under the impression, because it was being explained to me by this friend, that it'd be a good opportunity to me for get away from the city. Maybe I could get clean. I get out there to find out that they're an intravenous user. I just put myself in a much worse situation. I was there all of a week. And like, I got sick of like, cause like, I don't know if it was seeing somebody so much further downhill than myself, or if it was the fact that I just didn't want to have to commit to going back to Halifax and jumping off that bridge. But over the course of like a 3-day period, I reached out to a friend, got some weed, because like, I like did not like that weed. To me, like, I want to get something straight. I'm California sober. I'm not sober. I smoke weed. Like, that helps me not do other things, and I will die on that hill. Probably not, though, because weed doesn't kill you. But yeah, so she gave me some weed, and over the course of 3 days, I tried to like sober up, because like my roommate was right there and she had some, and I could just go bum her for a puff. You know what I mean? It was not productive to me. So what I did is I walk around Windsor all day while she was there, and she'd go out at night to do things, and I'd go back and I'd clean the apartment, do dishes and whatnot, take my mind off of it. And for like, I don't know if I mentioned this on the radio boat, but I have on my Facebook, crack cocaine is a funny drug, something that will keep one awake and wire the user up. For a regular user, can become something they are dependent on for, say, sleep. So like for me, not using, I found it incredibly hard to fall asleep at night. I get restless leg syndrome, but I get it in like all of my body if I didn't smoke that day. So I didn't sleep for like one night, and the following night I was up and I was doing dishes, and I must not have turned the tap off completely, or one of her cats went and knocked it on, whatever. I left the plug in the sink, so I'm still at fault at this, regardless of how this occurred. I will admit that. So I woke up to getting screamed at by my roommate at the top of her lungs. This is 10 days after I've been there and I've already paid. I haven't gotten myself properly signed on the lease yet. And I apparently flooded the kitchen and the downstairs neighbors. And yeah, I was kicked out of there. Within 2 hours, I had all of my possessions back out on the lawn and my grandparents were picking me up. I went out to the country to live with them in a shed that we converted into a tiny home.
1: This weekend, moving into a new place, leaving Windsor. Can you just talk about the what went into securing this place? And I specifically would like you to talk about the selling of your photography prints. How much did that help you? And just the online love that you received from people who helped you out with this.
0: So selling the prints helped an awful lot. I received quite a bit of love online. I built up the following by like kind of like both the documentary work that you and I did together with Unanchored, as well as just since coming to Halifax, which I will get into for even just part-time, in having more experience with a camera. I took it upon myself to kind of do some documentarian photography of what actually goes on in the city. The social and economic contrast that can be seen, the changes and the things that people tend to ignore, as well as some nature and bird photography too. I mean, everybody loves that, including myself.
1: Did you have to do any panhandling this time around to help you secure damage deposit or anything, Mariah?
0: No. Okay. Thankfully, I had not. I mean, to be fair, I still do need a couple $100, and let's not rule that out of the equation. If, I definitely could still do that. Around Christmas time, I did panhandle and post online that I was doing so. For Christmas money, as well as to like catch up on a few things for myself.
1: Not to get off track too much, but can you just kind of give us like 30 seconds of what it was like to, what were some of the interactions you were having with people inside their vehicle on any given day that you were out on the median?
0: So when I panhandled, people do it all different ways. The most common I've noticed here on the peninsula is cutting up lanes with a cup and like looking into vehicles. I didn't do that. I walked a good couple feet on the median away from the vehicles, looking straight ahead, only using my peripheral vision to see if like the people were trying to stop me or looking towards me, as to not make them feel uncomfortable or pressured into giving me money, because I'm not looking to bully anyone or pressure anyone into giving me anything. If they want to help, they're more than welcome. Quite often, more than not, you'd be walking by and I'd get a couple steps ahead and I'd hear the window go down. They'd call me over. Aside from that, a lot of the time, people were Bedford Commons. There's one way in, one way out. People would often see you there, then save some money or change on the way back, or they'd yell something at you on the way up into the Bedford Commons, like get a job or the F word for a queer individual like myself. And then try not to be caught at a red light when they come back down.
1: Let's go back to the photography and the camera work. And you know, obviously you need equipment to take those pictures. So how would you describe the positive trade-off between camera equipment, whether it's secondhand or brand new, wherever you're getting in Amazon, wherever, what's the trade-off between that versus drugs?
0: So it all kind of started with wanting to get into like cinematography and video. I was able to find online a Nikon D5100. Mind you, that doesn't have manual video controls, but it has a large sensor size. You can kind of manipulate it with ND filters to kind of get what you want out of it. Like, long story short, I bought a photography camera trying to do cinematography. At the time, I didn't really think of using it so much for photos, but I used it a lot for photos. And I just kind of found that, like, for, to get back to like the trade-off thing, for me, I found it like, because like I did go through a couple small relapses when I was at my grandparents, but nothing ever major. Being a daily user of that substance, I would spend quite a bit of money or go to great lengths to acquire a debt to get a lot of it to feed my addiction. So like spending $20 or $40 on it once really wasn't a big thing, but I still found myself after spending that small amount of money very upset, because then I did not have that extra little bit of money to put towards a lens or an ND filter, like I had mentioned, to be able to do what I wanted with the camera for video. And I just always found myself just grappling with that want of the camera gear. And I just kind of like, I just kind of utilized that. I've been, whenever I was going through a lot of like, cravings or whatnot, when I get my check from assistance, I take the tiny bit of money that I would have left over and either put it towards some that I had saved from the previous month or odd jobs I had done, and I'd buy camera equipment. And I found that way more rewarding with time. Mind you, if I would have just bought that in active addiction, I would have just traded it.
1: Yeah, right. Yeah. So how much equipment have you acquired from that first purchase to what you have now? And I know we're going to talk about the filmmaking at the end, but it's got to be satisfying when you look at the equipment and the X amount of dollars that you're looking at that you can continue on this journey with, aside from crack that is just gone within that moment, right?
0: It is very satisfying. I've been able to acquire two different photography bodies, the Nikon D5100, along with multiple different lenses. I buy my gear used, marketplace mainly. I'll sit there and I'll hunt for deals as best as I can. I also have a Lumix FC300 bridge camera for like telephoto and stuff. I've recently picked up some film photography gear really cheap. It's like when I was going through trying to clean up, I just found it a lot easier once I found this hobby or calling or whatever the heck you want to call it. I found this interest. It was more rewarding to just put that money into the gear than it was to put it into the pipe.
1: Okay. We know now that you are moving into this place this weekend. I ask this of a lot of the guests who are on my show, trying to find work without a vehicle. Can you just walk us through the process of maybe some of the obstacles, some of the difficulties of, you know, finding work, just logistically getting there?
0: So when I was out the country, it wasn't really Windsor, it was Vaughan. If anyone knows where that is, it's just easier to say past Bartok. Or doesn't know where. For anyone who doesn't know where that is, it's just easier to say past Bartok. It's about a 15-minute drive down the actual road, the dirt road, because it's so beat to crap and not maintained as a private road. And then it's another 20 minutes roughly to Windsor, which would be the nearest town. So my grandparents, who I'm staying with, they're in their 70s. They only have like one actual reliable vehicle, which I would not want to put that many kilometers in abuse on that frequently to get a job. And then on top of that, in Windsor, there's not very many job opportunities to speak of in the first place. I applied at the only spot that seemed to be hiring from time to time, being Superstore, and or Superstore. And both times that I went there for an interview, they tried to say that it was just their AI making a mistake, and then I'd see them repost the thing on Indeed. So it's like, how am I not supposed to think that it's just small town discrimination against trans people? But I digress. When it came to trying to find work without a vehicle, being that far out, especially for a person like myself, it was impossible. Being on assistance and whatnot, it's like, I don't want to be taking free money from the government constantly. I'd rather contribute. So that being said, it's not really viable to me, my mental health or my progression, to be stuck that far away from everything. Like, even if I had a vehicle, I think it would still be difficult, being that far out.
1: Do you have something lined up right now when you get a little bit closer to the city?
0: So now that I'm moving into the city, I actually do have a job. Mind you, I'm still waiting for my onboarding stuff, but I've worked for these people before. I know how that can be. the company's, without saying like the company name, it's just doing like door-to-door fundraising for charities such as Save the Children, UNICEF, CNIB, the Canadian National Institute for the Blind, as well as like other organizations. It's pretty decent paying jobs, not minimum wage, not high paying. There's no commission if you do very good. You just need to meet a quota to be able to stay on the job. And that's where I was working when I was at Beacon House. They actually posted a job listing on Indeed, and when I seen that, I decided to apply again and put in my cover letter a little bit about how I had worked there before and whatnot, and thankfully I got the job back.
1: Can we talk quickly about your experiences with resources that are available? Like, what resources were available to Beacon House to make it successful for you to get into the pod and all that? Who's helping them?
0: So Beacon House, I'm not entirely sure about like what government grants or whatnot helps them, but like they get a lot of their funding from like a thrift store. They operate a thrift store in on the Cobquid Road in Sackville, and they have a food bank and stuff like that. But Beacon House, as for them having resources for people experiencing homelessness at their shelter, they have pods, they have pallets, and they have shelter beds. They also have an on-site counselor. They have multiple housing workers that are assigned to people depending on whether they're in the pallets, the pods, or the shelter beds. They have staff that might as well be counselors themselves because they are just so amazing at just handling people and talking them down and talking them up when needed. That one thing that they have that some shelters and organizations have that is incredibly helpful, but it's not a resource that is just, it's not always available depending on the funding and when funding comes through and is renewed, they will, if you find a place and it's within a certain amount, they will pay your first month's rent and damage deposit. Now, some of them will pay it and then they get paid back once your subsidy and everything else covers it or kicks in. But I don't think they back pay. I'm not entirely 100% sure how that resource works because I unfortunately was not able to find a place while there and use that resource. But I know that resource has helped a lot of people get into a place.
1: Is there any level of anxiety going into this new place? And not anxiety, not excitement of going in, but is there any type of anxiety of losing this place?
0: Oh yeah, big time. Having history of things just not working out for me, especially when I have hope in them. Like before I got this place, I signed a lease for a bedroom sublet and found out at like 11 o'clock at night, like shortly before trying to like get the paperwork and stuff for Welcome Housing, having called them and everything. I got a message at night telling me from the students who were trying to sublet it that the landlord didn't okay it, even though he was okaying it before. So it's like that, and it's like what happened in Windsor, all the times. Like there was even a time that I was at Beacon House, and before I ended up at the Burnside Pallets, I almost had a place, but my assistance worker did not give me the outline of budget for the low-income housing on time, and it was right before Christmas break, and couldn't do it.
1: I think it's fair to say that there are some serious trust issues with individuals who have been unhoused with the social organizations that are out there.
0: Now, I can understand that, and like something I think that a lot of people don't realize when they are upset is that like these organizations themselves face a lot of red tape. You figure that out yourself when you go through the red tape trying to do it yourself. I would not have this place if it wasn't for my own tenacity, friends and family chipping in small amounts, and people buying my prints, because this red tape, I still haven't filled out my stuff for Welcome Housing. Welcome Housing is not supplying my first month's rent and damage deposit anymore. They would have if I had this all done on time, but if I had, I would not have had this all done on time if I needed all this paperwork for the lease that I was able to finally get approved for. So like, you can get approved for this place, a place, and then it take too long for all this stuff to actually line up. And they only just recently changed it that you don't need the lease in your hand to apply for the subsidy anymore. When I was on the street, I don't know if it was just a miscommunication between workers or if this is the way it used to be, but you used to have the lease in your hand. Now, for a lot of these things, you still have to have the lease in your hand. I did not receive a bump this month, even though I'm moving in, from my assistance worker. My assistance payment for the month of May was the same as if I was boarding, because I was boarding during the month of April. So, because the lease was not in my hand by the 14th when I filled out. So there's a lot of these things that's like, you got to have them all done at the perfect time.
1: Everything's got to line up. Yeah.
0: Yeah. And to be able to navigate that while you're on the street, or to have to navigate that for dozens of individuals, that's a task.
1: Mm-hmm. I want to jump ahead. Just fantastic conversation. I just love this in studio. Like just having a conversation with someone and having eye contact with them is just so wonderful. You're a filmmaker. You have spent a lot of time on the streets here in the HRM over the last few months. And I'm just curious, when you are recognized by individuals and the advocating that you're doing, what are some of the conversations that you are having?
0: Most recently had somebody say they loved my TikTok, which I don't really post much to. That one was kind of surprising. I'll bump into some individuals. Doesn't happen quite that often, but when it does, like they normally will say that they love and are thankful for the advocacy that I'm doing and showing the unseen side, so to speak, of Halifax, or the parts that are not put out there. You know, like we all see it, but it's like ignored.
1: Yeah, you're not putting things out for tourism, Nova Scotia.
0: No, no.
1: That's what I always
0: trust
1: say.
0: Me, I'd be very good at that if I wanted to.
1: Oh, I'm sure. Yeah. Like, don't get me wrong. We, like, so thankful to live in Canada, so thankful to live here in Nova Scotia. It's a beautiful place, but it has its underbelly, right?
0: If we want it to continue to be beautiful, we need to tackle these issues.
1: Oh, absolutely.
0: As they arise.
1: Absolutely.
0: We need to help these people as they need help. With all these, like, cuts to, like, mental health and whatnot, like, and addiction services, all this money that like the federal government has just put into all this public housing, the money that the PC government has put into like municipal, I could be wrong. I believe it's municipal controlled public housing, as Windsor, I think, is the one that runs their one that is funded, but I could be wrong. But the PC government has put in public housing and all this stuff. But yet we're watching Halifax take away the requirements for affordable housing and their new builds and stuff. You're not going to see this improve. You're just going to see people migrate. Like all these people, like, you're getting rid of all of these affordable units. Who do you think are going to occupy these public housing and affordable spaces that are being built? It's not going to be the people on the street, much like the tiny homes in Lower Sackville. You're not going to see these people. I have no faith that the government is helping.
1: Well, I will agree, because I've told this story a few times in my live streams here on the radio as well. My first encounter with a homeless individual was in the streets of Boston when I was like 9 or 10. I'm 53. So, yeah, the government, if they are doing something, it's so minimal that it's visually, you can see news releases and press releases and Facebook posts from the government talking about developments. You know, the shovel's not even in the ground yet.
0: Yeah.
1: I know the people on the street are just tired of the waiting, being on a list.
0: Or being used as a political tool to push things.
1: Yes. So you're having somewhat decent conversations with people out in the public. Let's go to the other end of the spectrum and talk about the keyboard warriors. The online bullying and the online hatred, and every once in a while you just got to shut it down.
0: So I used to face a fair amount of that. As of late, surprisingly, I haven't faced as much direct people on their accounts or even anonymous accounts directly calling it out, because I feel like over the last month I built more of a recognition of other people who watch my work and see that what I'm actually trying to do with it and support it, that I don't need to argue with them anymore. Other people do it. That being said, I recently faced almost a much more hateful form of online harassment, I guess you could say. Being trans, I don't use the name that's still on my ID. That costs money to replace, and like as we've discussed, I have not been in an economically stable position where I can put that money aside for that, or like something as trivial as my ID that only a doctor or like somebody who I'm buying my smokes from is going to see. To me, doesn't warrant me spending that money over like something like, say, like camera gear and stuff, right? But now I'm looking at, probably I'm going to have to, because they reported me for fraud and deception on Facebook because my name's not the same as what's on the ID. And now I cannot post any of my work into Facebook groups, which Helping End Homelessness Nova Scotia and the Gated Community and HRM Rant and Rave are all places where I post a lot of my work to, because they have reach, or they have, or it's topical to what they're doing, right? It helps give like the people in Helping End Homelessness in Nova Scotia, it helps give the people who are in there to help a little bit more context and story of what people are going through.
1: Is this one individual that's responsible for this?
0: I have no idea.
1: Okay.
0: Because I can't see who reported it, how any of that works. I had to face scan myself to get that damn check mark and pay $20 a month. And thankfully I make just over that off Facebook. I don't really make money off Facebook, but I make enough to cover the expense of that check mark and like, or maybe the change I hand out while out on these excursions. I don't make money off of it, but I had to give my legal name for banking info. I had to give a face scan, everything else. And because my name now doesn't match what's on my account and this person reported me, I'm going to have to now, to avoid this problem, show ID to Facebook and change it to my legal name on Facebook. So I now have to pay this $400 to avoid this problem or out myself, which, mind you, is against the law in Canada.
1: Why not just not use Facebook?
0: Because I help far too many people and have far too much reach.

0: Like, I can still just post. I can't share other people's content. I can't post to my story, and I can't share or post into groups. So now, if anyone's listening to this and follows me, please share my content. I can't do that myself anymore. If you want to support me and what I'm doing non-financially, the best thing you can do is just hit that share button, please.
1: Absolutely.
0: So I can't do any of that until I pay the just under $400 to get my name legally changed, buy a new ID, wait for the ID in the mail, wait for all this paperwork, go get my fingerprints. It's going to take a few months.
1: Wow.
0: Even if I had the money right now, it's still not something I can just do.
1: Your time on the street and walking around the streets here in the HRM, just in your opinion, I mean, there's 1,000 reasons why people find themselves unhoused, but I'd like to hear it from you. In your opinion, why is there an increase in people on the streets? We know that the population of seniors is increasing. What are your common sense? What's your gut tell you about why people are out on the street?
0: If I was to like rank it, it would be the number one reason is a combination of mental health and drug addiction, which, no shit, Sherlock. but the other one would be just the affordability. Just like people on fixed incomes really like do not receive enough money now to survive.
1: Do you have any numbers? Like what is, if someone is unhoused, how much are they getting a month from the government?
0: When I was on the street, mind you, there's small increases every year. They're minuscule, like less than $20 normally. When I was on the street, the most I received was just over, and I mean just over as in like less than $420. I think it was like $413 or $414. The least I received when I first got on assistance was $380-something.
1: A month?
0: A month.
1: Wow.
0: And that's what you get being on the street. Once you are boarding, like I recently was, you get $640 a month.
1: Okay.
0: So that's why it was not sustainable for me to stay out in that tiny home. I could not make any more extra money. I mean, I made some when like I could shovel when the snow was falling. Now summer's coming. There ain't no snow.
1: Yeah, right. Okay. You put a post out here, and I'm going to reiterate that you can give us as much or as little about this next story. Billy, in whatever detail you like, can you just tell us the circumstances around Billy?
0: So I'll give maybe full context for any listeners who aren't familiar with the post. I had taken a photo of, there's a doorway on Godgen Street, and anyone who's from Halifax or has lived in the peninsula or even spent some time here or on Godgen Street knows that that is a spot that homeless people do tend to sleep or nap or take refuge. And there was one day I noticed, as I was walking down Godgen Street, taking photos, I tend to try to look for evidence of people being there, not always necessarily a person. So I'll look for like a tent somewhere unoccupied. I seen the blankets and a bag and stuff in the, like the blankets were hanging off the rail, the bag was in the doorway, and I decided to snap a photo and keep moving on. I got down the road and I was looking at the camera and I realized like, yeah, that lump there, someone's sleeping. and given the fact that like where that was, like it was my first time really capturing somebody in that situation. I kind of grappled with wanting to post it. My boyfriend and I, we go to Upward Kitchen on Godgen, and we like to get our coffee or snacks and stuff there and buy meal tickets. And we'll either bring them with us to hand out or we'll leave them at the with the staff, so that way if anybody comes in and it's not the 3 o'clock meal time, they can still get a meal. I was telling them about the photo. And they said, that must be Billy. He must be back, right? So after I left, it just so happened the man was standing up, not sleeping this time, and he was putting out his, it rained the night before a little bit, he was putting his blankets out on.

0: the railing to dry. I said, I was walking up. I was like, "You must be Billy." He said something along the lines of, "Yeah, that's me." And we had a little bit of a conversation. I told him about the photo, and he showed it to him, and he said he was fine. And I said, "Well, if I'm going to post it, may I please take a photo of the man who was sleeping there?" And I caught some street portraitures of him in that doorway. A few days later, either the city or the property owner, as I'm hopping on the bus on my way to a event with Nova Scotia Acorn. It's a tenants' rights and middle to low income earners union. Not just tenants' rights, but anyways, I'm getting off track.
1: I like Acorn as well.
0: Yeah. I'm one of the mainland leaders.
1: And that's fairly new role too.
0: What's that?
1: With Acorn, that's a fairly new role for you, is it not?
0: Yes. I haven't been there long. Yeah, okay. I was on my way there, and I was on the bus, and I noticed there was plywood there. And I wanted to get off the bus, but I had somewhere to be, right? And after I was done this thing with at the library at Acorn, I pretty much sprinted because the buses weren't lined up. And
1: how did you feel in that moment? Were you angry, sad, disbelief? What was going on?
0: I was like, "What the fuck?" I mean, sorry, watch. I was in disbelief, but at the same time, look at what the city does, right? That post got a lot of traction. It really broke my heart. On the way back, I took a photo of the scene to post it and reach out. A lot of people gave me some false information. One person tried saying that he was in Cape Breton after some firefighting post. There was no firefighting, but I think they mixed it up with a different Billy. After talking to Upward and the staff there, they had seen him since then. It's not really my spot to say where or anything of this man staying, and I have not personally talked to him since. Shortly after that post, outreach workers found him, and they went and put him in supportive housing.
1: Okay, wonderful. Another story about individuals on the streets. Anyone who lives in the city or any rural community, outside of businesses, traffic lights, just people there with cups, people dropping off food, helping them out. Always meaningful interactions. The interactions that you have with individuals on the medians. What do you learn about the human spirit?
0: Resilience and just the ability to just I don't care what they're doing, to get by at the end of the day, what they choose to do to alleviate the pain. If I come up to them and they're polite and they got a smile and they haven't let the world defeat them, I think that's something everyone can learn from.
1: Yeah, because the reason I bring this up is because you shared a photo. I believe his name was Nick. Probably not too far, I believe, in the North End.
0: That was actually Bears Lake area.
1: Bears Lake, okay.
0: So, I'd known Nick from Beacon House. That's where I met him. And without getting, if anybody is interested in these stories in full detail, they are posted on my Facebook account, which is titled Mia June. I was using a pseudonym on Facebook for a while, so that's why. Nick panhandles because he's in a boarding house, and that uses up all of his income. He has very little left for himself, and you could say he's gets food, his meals, needs are met. Actually, I don't even know if he gets a meal, but you could say, yeah, he's housed. Why didn't he just go to work like everyone else? This man has health conditions, right? He can muster up the energy to go stand and walk he used to panhandle with me and stuff. He'd go halfway the distance up the median that I would, you know what I mean? He'd just stand there. I think people see someone holding a sign and they think that for a couple hours a day, and they think if that person can do that, why can't they work? That's not the case. A lot of these people are this is the only thing that they're able to make money doing.
1: I'm glad that you brought that up. In your opinion and what you have seen, the people that are on the street, just specifically the individuals, let's just say, who are outside of any given business, who are on a median, in your opinion, how many of them are actually capable of working Monday to Friday?
0: Not many. Right? Yeah. I mean, looking at myself, like if you asked me 2 years ago when I was out on the median, if I was capable to work, heck, I was on the median handing out resumes.
1: That was work.
0: I know, like, but like on top of that, I was handing out resumes, like, and like I would have went to work, but like I think I proved that, like, with being at like the place where I was fundraising and stuff and not being able to keep that up with that job properly, it's like I was not at capacity. Like, you know what I mean? Like I was not working capacity. And like, it doesn't matter if this is a person who's capable of work or not. If they're struggling with drug addiction, which is a disease, like they may not be capable at that point. There's functioning addicts and there's non-functioning, and a functioning addict can slip into a non-functioning state at any moment. Right. So for people to just assume like, oh, you can go and stand out on the median with a cardboard sign, like how come you can't work? It's like, do you like not to downplay what's required, because it takes a lot of like setting your pride aside to go do that work. Right. Like you need to be able to take that humility and humbling.
1: I was going to say it's got to be quite humbling.
0: It is very humbling. And for a person to sit there and say like, okay, why can't you work? It's like, try having a conversation with some of these people and find out why. Like a lot of them are struggling with addiction or mental health, or have gone through some great loss in their life, and like that trauma has debilitated them. Right? And not every person you see holding that cup is going to buy drugs with it. Right? Like I used to buy drugs with it. I used to also buy cat food. I used to also buy things like pop and snacks for other people at the shelter. Mm-hmm. I used to friggin' drop money in other panhandlers' cups that were just up the road from me but not doing very well. Like, you give back.
1: Let's get into the giving back. Filmmaking. So I am curious, and I hope my audience is curious as well. This is just a fantastic show to start my third year of Truth from the Booth, just celebrating a 2-year anniversary in this show here. So let's talk about the film projects. I'm curious, what projects do you have on the go right now, and what are you looking to do this summer, this fall? Like what's in store for you as a filmmaker?
0: So now that I'm in the peninsula, I'm hoping that with more proximity to the crisis and knowing that it is going to balloon unless they do something, and sad as it is to say, I doubt they're going to do something. I'm hoping with my proximity, I can catch a lot more of what's going on. The last, like with Unanchored, it was a lot of like for movie jargon, it was talking head. There was not a lot of B-roll. There was not a lot of showing you what's going on. I think I've shown with my photography that I can show people now what is going on. I'm just waiting till I finish a few other small projects that I have on the go, one of which is me interviewing you.
1: Yeah, right.
0: But I haven't been able to really set up my computer and get to all that, being juggling this housing situation.
1: How was, just quickly, how are you the type of individual that goes through the comments on the YouTube just to see how people responded? Okay.
0: Yeah, so all of them.
1: How was it? How was it received?
0: Pretty well. The ones that didn't receive it well, there was some like really just trolly jerks, but like some people had like valid things to call me on, like my editing quality and like the lack of certain context or things. And it's like, that's valid criticism. I do encourage that. But if you're just coming in there to be like, oh, why don't they get a job? Bunch of crackheads, like without actually watching it and realizing that like there was maybe only one person I interviewed that actually dealt with substance abuse.
1: Yes, yes. Well, my opinion of individuals like that, here we are 2026. If you still think that way, you're beyond help. Yeah. Like that's not the audience.
0: I myself, right? Like firsthand struggled with substance abuse, and it kept me on the street. I encountered so many people that were there that got painted with my brush that I just, like, when I made Unanchored, I felt it was almost a duty to do so. Another one that I really do want to address in my next one is the people that say that there are no immigrants in shelters or on the streets. This is just completely untrue, and I will prove it.
1: Yeah, I mean, I could take people for a walk up to the Barrington Street encampment today.
0: Yep.
1: And show them.
0: Yeah, just they're just racists.
1: This is a fantastic conversation. I want to put a button on it. So recently you had made a post on Facebook in regards to the upcoming mayoral race here in the Halifax Regional Municipality. In this moment here on this beautiful Saturday in early May of 2026, what do you think your involvement will be?
0: So I myself don't want to like run, but I would love to help a certain candidate who ran the last election with their platform, that being Andrew Goodsell. I feel like, considering that he actually had a vote count in his position last year, that if he had the backing of like door knockers, flyers, a proper political campaigning that started like, say, now, and address how he would address the issues that us Nova Scotians are facing here in Halifax. Sorry, our Haligonians are facing here in Halifax. If he started to address those now and talk about that and get people talking, I think that that would go a long way. And I would love to do everything in my power to help him with that.
1: Yeah, I don't think there's a better advocate than Andrew Goodsell. I mean, I always talk about people who, with that lived experience. I've known Andrew. I met Andrew. I'm pretty sure Andrew came through the grand parade scene in the winter of 2023. But I really got to know Andrew in the spring of 2024 when he had his tent set up at the old library on Spring Garden Road. So I've been communicating with Andrew for a couple of years now. And like a lot of unhoused, you lose connection with him. Like there was a time here not too long ago where he just... there was no connection with him for like 2.5 months. And that's because of just the technical, you know, I know how difficult it is for people to hang on to a phone. It has been a wonderful conversation. Is there anything in conclusion? We've covered a lot. It's probably one of the, well, it is. This is the lengthiest conversation I've had on Truth from the Booth. Is there anything you want to say to the audience that is spanning 162 countries, really popular in Holland?
0: I'm not a religious person, but love thy neighbor, even the one in a tarp wall.
1: Mariah Baker, thank you for being in studio with me. Really just appreciate your time. Honored, privileged to have you share this anniversary show with me. I really appreciate it. Thank you.
0: Thank you.
1: And now for something completely different. In Halifax, the ghosts aren't multiplying, but the whispers are. There's no official spike in paranormal activity, but something is growing. Crowds, curiosity, obsession, paranormal groups leading people into the dark, hosting ghost hunts, chasing voices no one can explain. The Halifax Paranormal Symposium is getting bigger, louder, stranger. Where psychics and researchers blur the line between science and something else. And in the city's oldest corners, the stories never stopped. Cold spots, footsteps, shadows that don't belong. 2026 isn't about more hauntings. It's about people listening harder. Why now? My friend and paranormal investigator Nick Moulet from Illinois joins me next Sunday on Truth from the Booth to discuss the paranormal world. I'm Matthew. Stay close. The music continues on Canada's number one folk station, 99.9 FM, Perth Andover, and folktopradio.com.

0: Whatever it is you love, Paramount Plus has a mountain of it. 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
1: where no one has gone before,
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0: From Feature Story News in New York, I'm Mitch McCann with the Week in Review. The Trump administration has signaled it won't abide by a law requiring it to seek congressional approval to continue the war with Iran once the 60-day deadline expired on Friday. The 1973 War Powers Act requires the president to start withdrawing troops from a conflict if Congress hasn't approved it within 60 days, or to request a 30-day extension. Tony Waterman has more.
1: The White House says for the purposes of this law, the hostilities with Iran have been terminated because the two sides haven't exchanged fire since the ceasefire began on April 7th, essentially hitting pause on the 60-day countdown. It's a completely novel interpretation of the law, which contains no such pause or ceasefire clause. Legal experts say it's unlikely to pass muster in court. Democratic lawmakers are also skeptical. But with Congress now in a recess for a week, it seems the passing of this deadline, which is meant to constrain a president's military power, will have no real consequences for now.
0: A man's been charged with attempted murder after two Jewish men were stabbed in North London on Wednesday. It comes as the UK

0: which adds to that. That combined picture has tipped the threat level up a notch to severe, which means attacks are highly likely in the next few months.
1: During a 90-minute long phone conversation, US President Donald Trump and Russian President Vladimir Putin discussed the Middle East crisis and a possible short-term ceasefire in Ukraine in early May. The Kremlin said that Trump supported the ceasefire idea. Daria Bondarchuk reports from Moscow.
2: President Putin called President Trump to discuss the Iran war and a possible ceasefire with Ukraine. The Kremlin foreign policy aide said, describing their conversation as friendly, frank, and businesslike. Putin confirmed he'd be ready to announce a temporary truce for the annual celebration of the World War II victory over Nazi Germany, which Russia marks on May 9. According to the Kremlin, the American leader actively supported the initiative. Putin's spokesman later said the dates and the duration of the short-term truce are yet to be decided on. President Trump said while he encouraged Vladimir Putin to conclude his war in Ukraine, he rebuffed Moscow's offer to help on the issue of the Iranian nuclear enrichment program.
1: From Feature Story News in New York, I'm Mitch McCann, and that was The Week in Review.
3: Well, I'd heard from folks about the great Steve Poltz, that he was the best in his trade. A born troubadour, a guitar picker, and more, that's how his legend's been made. So with the help of High Speed, I did a little reading, and I looked Steve Poltz up online. From the footage I'd seen, he seemed to be a cross between Jim Carrey and the great John Prine. To be honest, the real draw was my good friend Francois, who invited me out to a show. With the promise of a meal, it was a pretty good deal, and it took no convincing to go. Most Saturday nights, it's me under the lights, so this was a welcome reprieve. I picked Francois up quick and we headed off to Berwick to go see his good friend Steve. The Union Street, it really can't be beat if you're someone who's out slinging songs. They put you up in a bed and make sure you're well fed, and they let you sleep in extra long. Showing no signs of age, Steve jumped up on stage while Andy was dialing in the mic. From the first few notes, Steve had won my vote for someone I think I could like. I felt something inside, like when two cars collide. My spirit is light as a feather. His stories and his tunes and the joy in the room were like orange juice and toothpaste together. A magic elixir, no booze, just the mixer, a talent unspeakably clear. And by the first set break, there was no mistake that President Steve Poltz was here. Well, I marveled and I purred as Steve handed out words like candies to kids trick-or-treating. And at the end of his show, when we said hello, I wished I'd had some clever greeting. But Steve was gracious and kind, he seemed of like mind, and I thanked him for such a great show. In this strange music game, he's held on to the flame that put him on stage long ago. 'Cause anyone can sing songs and maybe get a few notes wrong, but people like Steve Poltz are rare. Your troubles erase and you visit strange places with Steve as your guide while you sit in your chair. And just like that, he was gone. The wheels roll on, it's hard work maintaining a cult. With songs based loosely on pit bulls and muesli that shouldn't be sung by a normal adult. But who cares about normal? Life's too short to be formal. That's the lesson that I learned for free. On the first night that I met the great Steve Poltz, and the last night that Steve Poltz met me. Thanks for the show, Steve.
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Don't.

0: We have another live show announcement for you. This time, Chase Cody will be performing live on stage at the Grand Falls Brewing Company on Saturday, April the 25th. The show starts at 8 p.m., and he's also celebrating the release of two new singles under our record label, Folked Up Records. $5 cover at the door.
1: One, two.

Are you guys down if we just, this could go one way or another, but I'm kind of feeling like doing a different song tonight than I've done anywhere else. That's why I actually needed my phone. I do want to put you guys on Instagram, but I also needed my phone because we haven't done this song since my tour 2 years ago. This is one of my favorite songs by one of my favorite artists, Fleetwood Mac. This song is called Landslide, so since they're all down to play it, I'm down to sing it if you guys don't mind. All right, here we go. This song is called Landslide.

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2: Ladies and gentlemen, this is your next match of the evening. Introducing first, he's led to the ring by the band, the Cleverleys. Ladies and gentlemen, this is

Yo, bring it on down. So, I'm a driver, I'm a winner. Things are gonna change, I can feel it.

As you know, we have a municipal election coming up in May, and Folked Up Radio is pleased to offer all candidates in the River Valley area between Grand Falls and Woodstock the opportunity to come on air, show off their previous experience, and what their current platforms are as a candidate. 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

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This time, Folked Up Records is proud to present Brian Doucette live at the Grand Falls Brewing Company on Friday, May the 22nd. 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

I can't get ahead of it. 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

not to bring you down, but to make you think a little bit about love, regret, and wanting forgiveness, here's Michelle Calder's song, Always On My Mind. And it's about reflecting on a past relationship and realizing they didn't always, well, sh-

0: Imagine, if you will, a Friday night in Halifax. You are in the fourth night of sold-out shows at the Lighthouse, and the energy is electric, with standing ovations for the opening act, Prince Edward Island's The East Pointers. We just heard Rafters off their EP, Schooner Town. Now, everyone is really pumped, and in comes dancing on the stage, Newfoundland's and one of the world's best-known live performers, Alan Doyle. Yes, the audience is on its feet. The cheers are deafening. Friends, here is Alan Doyle.
1: Whiskey, whiskey, the singer's getting sore. We raise the roof, now we're lowering the floor. The band is blistering, but we got a little more. When I say one, two, you say three, four.

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1: Have you heard of Cheryl Goddard? She grew up on Atlantic Canada's East Coast and developed early skills as a guitarist, singer-songwriter, and harmonica player. She has performed alongside notable Canadian artists, including Susan Aglukkaq, Valdi, Bruce Guthrow, Sarah Harmer, and our own Rose Cousins. Let's listen to her song Crystal Falls from her EP South Shore Moon. Her second independent album, released in 2006, was produced by Cheryl and Terry Pulliam.

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2: Yeah!

0: Thank you.
1: The fabulous Charlie Acord doing Down on the Corner, featured on When Country Gets the Blues. And, of course, it's a live performance of the classic song by Creedence Clearwater Revival, originally written by John Fogerty back in 1969. And the lyrics, well, they paint a picture of a neighborhood scene where music brings people together, and the band members each play unusual or homemade instruments like a washboard, harmonica, and gut bass, creating a fun, energetic song. Love Charlie Acord.
2: Down on the corner, out in the street.
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0: We were listening to Jim Cuddy's Dress by Jen Grant, and it's a soft, dreamy indie folk song about admiration and the surreal feeling of meeting or thinking about someone you idolize. And the lyrics describe a slightly awkward but kind of sweet moment involving Canadian musician Jim Cuddy, mixing humor, nervousness, and affection. Overall, well, the song captures a light, whimsical story about fandom, charm, encounter with a musical hero. Jen's mother was a big fan of Jim Cuddy.
1: It was a make-believe funeral. You're in your Jim Cuddy dress.
2: So there you have it. We have great music. So happy to have you with me.
0: Well, I want to introduce you to Corey Matheson and Northumberland. They're a Canadiana-Americana band hailing from the east coast of Canada in Nova Scotia. And the band consists of Corey Matheson and Dave Dean, Bruce White, and Jim Fulmore. And this is their song, High Road.

True Love, the song, Catherine McClellan, the artist, from her EP Silhouette. It captures McClellan at her best, stitching together elegantly woven songs with her memorable blend of heartfelt lyrics and catchy melodies. Produced by David Baxter and featuring special guest performances from Jim Cuddy of Blue Rodeo fame and folk songstress Jadea Kelly. Love this album, Silhouette.

You may know that Halifax, Nova Scotia, is a coastal city, a Canadian indie music hub since the 1990s, nestled among ragged shorelines of the Atlantic Ocean, and from this home base, in-flight safety has been crafting thoughtful, melodic indie rock that's made its way across North America, Europe, and indeed the world. Would you like to hear a song by them? Of course you would. Here's their album Conversationalist and a song called Caution, Horses.

listening to Michelle Calder. Wanderlust was the album, and Catla is the song. Lower Sackville Girl, Halifax-based indie folk singer-songwriter, and nature enthusiast, too. You know, especially when you're around Nova Scotia and Halifax, there's so much nature to enjoy. And Michelle, well, she enjoys combining her two passions by including themes of nature, hiking, travel, and adventure in her songwriting. I thought I would play Creighton Doane's song, Winter. Now, Creighton Doane, his first significant musical project was as a drummer in the October Game. Now, the October Game goes back a ways because that was local band fronted by Sarah McLachlan. And Creighton is a multidimensional musical artist embracing roles as a musician, songwriter, producer, and performer. He has toured and recorded with Grammy and Juno Award artists such as Alana Miles, Kim Mitchell, and Honeymoon Suite. Doane is best known as a longtime member of the rock band Harum Scarum. Shall we give it a listen? Creighton Doane and his song, Winter.

0: I'm already winding down my show. Wow, what a bummer.
1: My, the time flies when you're enjoying the best ear candy of the East Coast. Thank you, I'm Bob Purcell. Hope to see you again soon. Thanks for joining us on the best of the East Coast on Atlantic Embrace. Yes, adieu, adios, go with God, and happy trails, my friend.
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0: trying to be the best of a man that I can.
1: From Feature Story News in New York, I'm Mitch McCann with the Week in Review. The Trump administration has signaled it won't abide by a law requiring it to seek congressional approval to continue the war with Iran once the 60-day deadline expired on Friday. The 1973 War Powers Act requires the president to start withdrawing troops from a conflict if Congress hasn't approved it within 60 days, or to request a 30-day extension. Tony Waterman has more.
2: The White House says for the purposes of this law, the hostilities with Iran have been terminated because the two sides haven't exchanged fire since the ceasefire began on April 7th, essentially hitting pause on the 60-day countdown. It's a completely novel interpretation of the law, which contains no such pause or ceasefire clause. Legal experts say it's unlikely to pass muster in court. Democratic lawmakers are also skeptical. But with Congress now in a recess for a week, it seems the passing of this deadline, which is meant to constrain a president's military power, will have no real consequences for now.
1: A man's been charged with attempted murder after two Jewish men were stabbed in North London on Wednesday. It comes as the UK's terror threat level was raised to severe, meaning officials believe an attack is highly likely in the coming months. There have been a spate of anti-Semitic attacks in the UK in recent months. Metropolitan Police Chief Mark Rowley says the threat level hasn't just been raised because of Wednesday's incident.
3: It's the wider context. We've got an increasing caseload in our counter-terrorism teams dealing with sort of Islamist terrorist activity. That's about three-quarters of the workload, extreme right-wing terrorist activity. Obviously, there's a wider context of hostile states driving issues as well, which adds to that. That combined picture has tipped the threat level up a notch to severe, which means attacks are highly likely in the next few months.
1: During a 90-minute-long phone conversation, U.S. President Donald Trump and Russian President Vladimir Putin discussed the Middle East crisis and a possible short-term ceasefire in Ukraine in early May. The Kremlin said that Trump supported the ceasefire idea. Daria Bondarchuk reports from Moscow.
4: President Putin called President Trump to discuss the Iran war and a possible ceasefire with Ukraine. The Kremlin foreign policy aide said, describing their conversation as friendly, frank and businesslike. Putin confirmed he'd be ready to announce a temporary truce for the annual celebration of the World War II victory over Nazi Germany, which Russia marks on May 9. According to the Kremlin, the American leader actively supported the initiative. Putin's spokesman later said the dates and the duration of the short-term truce are yet to be decided on. President Trump said while he encouraged Vladimir Putin to conclude his war in Ukraine, he rebuffed Moscow's offer to help on the issue of the Iranian nuclear enrichment program.
1: From Feature Story News in New York, I'm Mitch McCann, and that was The Week in Review.
5: Hello, how are you? I'm Matthew. Thanks for making space for me and my guests today on my two-year anniversary show. Thank you, Folked Up Radio, for the platform. We'll crack open the bubbly after the show. My guest today posted on social media April 24th, "Please help me move." Not a headline, not a statistic, a real person trying to survive, selling photography prints just to get one step closer to stability. But what happens when a camera becomes more than a tool, when it becomes a lifeline, when the trade-off isn't just dollars, but purpose over addiction? Mariah Baker is here in the studio today to talk about what it actually takes to claw your way forward. Job hunting without a vehicle, navigating a system already stretched thin, and the moment everything first went sideways, when home stopped meaning anything at all. From Halifax Regional Municipality to streets across the province, more people are turning to social media just to survive, while organizations struggle to keep up. So who needs to step up now? We'll discuss that. And what it's like being recognized in public for telling those unhoused stories. The online hate, the burnout, and why some still choose to tear down the unhoused instead of listening. Folks on the streets, numbers are rising. I ask Mariah, who's out there? How many could work? And the real reasons people end up on the street.

0: 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Mariah Baker's story in 15 seconds. 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Mariah, thanks for doing this.
1: Not a problem. Thank you for having me.
0: In studio, and by in studio, I mean just here in the apartments, just outside of Halifax. And Mariah is on the move, and we're going to talk about that in a couple of moments. But no secret, what I've done to get ready for this program is I just went through Mariah's social media and just the who, what, when, where, how, and why. Fire off the talking point so everyone's on the same page. So let's get into this conversation. And it is a big weekend for Mariah. After this conversation, they will be moving into a new place. But I want to go back, and this is the most talking you're going to hear from me, because the program is not about me, so we're going to hear about this journey in a moment. But let's go back in time. Let's just go back to 12 months. You put up on your social media a photo from May of 2025, and at that time you were in the pallet shelter in Burnside. So let's start there, and if you can backtrack even more, what were the circumstances behind that first experience of being unhoused?
1: So that wasn't like my first experience. Sorry.
0: Well, let's go back to that first experience. And again, like I tell all my guests, Mariah is going to give us as much or as little as they want. These conversations can be very triggering, not for only my guests, for myself as well. So take us back. Take us back in time, Mariah.
1: So the very first time that I experienced homelessness, it didn't really quite, I think, register as homelessness in my head. I went through multiple on and off breakups with my boyfriend at the time, and during this breakup, I had been kicked out. I had nowhere to go at this time, so a friend of mine had given me a tent, and I set it up out in the woods, probably a 20-minute walk in off of a mountain biking trail in Spryfield. And I was there for just under 2 months, I believe, if I remember correctly. It's kind of hard to gauge time that long ago. I believe that was in 2021 or 2022. I eventually went from there and ended up in a housing situation, without going into too much unnecessary detail. That didn't last forever. I found more instability, and I ended up back in a tent, and I spent that time, this was, I think, a year later, in the summer. I spent the summer of that year in a tent in Mount Uniac. I went out there because, just like the spot in Spryfield, I was kind of afraid to be in an encampment and be around other people. And in my mind, I kept thinking that it's not going to last more than another night.
0: So that second time, a year later, did you see with your own eyes a visual increase in people in tents in the same situation?
1: Around the time that I was in the tent in either Spryfield or Mount Uniac, I think Spryfield. Spryfield. So when I was in the tent around the time that I was in Spryfield, was around the same time that the Windsor Street Quinpool area encampment was. I'm not sure if you were even down here at that point. What year did you come down again?
0: We arrived here in August of 2021. Are you talking about the Cogswell Park, Quinpool in Windsor? Is that where you're talking? Okay.
1: Yes. That was like the homeless encampment in the city at the time.
0: So you spent time there?
1: No.
0: You did not. Okay.
1: I went to Spryfield to avoid going there.

0: because I lived on Compton Avenue before that, and like we had people coming in our backyards, like all messed up on drugs and shit, looking for stuff to steal. I just didn't want to be in that environment. At the time, I also was struggling with substance abuse, but not to that capacity, or at least in my own head, filled by my own ego, I thought not to that capacity. So, I both times chose to go to the country or out into the woods. Honestly, the Spryfield one was a better spot because I was still on bus route. But the second time I chose Mount Uniacke because the weather was really nice. Knowing that in the back of my mind that I did struggle with substance abuse, proximity to the city makes that incredibly... Knowing that myself, I struggled with substance abuse, having that proximity to the city that I had in Spryfield was not beneficial to me. So I chose to go to Mount Uniacke. I grew up in Mount Uniacke. I knew the area. I chose a spot about 20-25 minute walk back the train tracks on the other side of the lake of the Uniacke house. And I set up there because there was a lake that I could bathe in. I could try to catch food because I knew how to fish. It was fishing season. And if I really needed to, I could charge my phone at my parents' house. It was walking distance. There was also a store where I used to work at the Tim Hortons. And at night, I could go and grab like the stuff that they threw in the green bin because I knew that that particular Tim Hortons bagged their stuff so it didn't get ruined in case somebody wanted to grab it.
1: So you were... If I'm getting this right, you were intentionally going further away from the city center.
0: Yes.
1: Okay. Okay.
0: That wasn't the case the third and longest time, and what I would actually consider my
1: three times
0: actual expulsion. The first two times were like little, like they're like, I don't know how to explain it. It's like
1: one night's too long.
0: It's like I was hanging from a rope and it snapped the third time. You know what I mean? Like I bounced the first two times or something. Didn't quite make it up that rope.
1: So what's the time frame between your second time getting inside and then losing it a third time?
0: So I can't really talk about getting inside and how I got inside.
1: Okay.
0: The second time. But I ended up out in Sheet Harbor in a friend's basement. We had a room there. I was able to stay there for like the winter and part of the spring. It was pretty much just winter. That fall, because he, had married and he himself had part custody of like three kids. And the woman he married had three kids that lived with her full time. And, like, they just did not have the room for us anymore. And, like, I understand that completely. And I'm super grateful for the roof over my head for that time period. We just weren't able to stay there anymore. At that time, my boyfriend was living with me again. He was actually the one who got me that spot in Sheet Harbor with our friend. Rather than me going, having to go back out and do a tent after a bad situation. So I stayed in Sheet Harbor and then that happened and I ended up choosing the Cobequid encampment in Lower Sackville. I had actually known a couple of people who ended up there. So we had people that we knew and we'd known that there was power there. And Sackville, I was more scared of the city. Like... having like not really like gone through this yet and like experienced or met like everyone on the street and stuff like that, learned where or when not to be or how to act. I was scared of the city. So we chose the encampment in Cobequid and that was mid-April 2023. And I was there till mid-August. I believe mid-August. It was literally, if you wanted to time it, look at when the floods happened. I got out like literally like a week before the floods. So it may have even been like start of August. I'm not entirely sure. Again, when you're going through this stuff, you're not really sitting there ticking off a calendar.
1: I just want to mention that a lot of unhoused, when they go into encampments, there is this sense of community. So how do you go from the isolation of bathing alone by yourself in a lake to an encampment?
0: Well, it's funny you mention that because I was going to get to that. Surprisingly, we actually found a great sense of community at the Cobequid ball field. Right from the moment that we got there, we had a pretty crappy tent that was given to us, and we did not realize that this was a crappy tent because we didn't take it out and look at it and notice like things are broken on it. There's a big hole in it. And the people who were there, they not only offered to set this tent up for us and were the ones that discovered it was broken, but when they realized it was broken, they went and got another tent they had, set it up for us on pallet boards, so we were off the ground, tarped it down, everything. Like, we all looked out for each other there. I was there the whole time I was there. That encampment maybe grew to the size of 16 people. I know by time it got shut down, it was huge. Like, it broke into the 50s a few times, a number of people, as other encampments got closed down throughout the city and people got forced out. Shelter beds get all used up, you know what I mean? All occupied. And then things like the closing down of the Wedgwood. Like, there were people that were still resisting and staying there. Edgewood or it was a motel on the Bedford Highway. There's a few people that ended up there at Cobequid from there. So, like, this constant getting rid of affordable housing, buying up these properties so they can demolish them and build like these expensive high rises that nobody can afford, and if they can't afford it, it's so much of their monthly income, it's like that's all they can afford. You're like, we're gonna see more of this. We're not gonna see less. I found a great sense of camaraderie in that ball field. I made some friends that I still have to this day. It taught me a sense of community that I didn't know I could find there. it's like, I think I lucked out.
1: Okay. Let's continue to fill in the blanks. This is now August of 2023. You're leaving this particular area and going back to what we talked about at the very beginning. Last year at this time, you are at a pallet shelter in Burnside. How do you go from the encampment to the pallet shelter?
0: I got out of the ball field in Cobequid because being trans and being considered like a higher risk of like assault or like attack, and like I was very much so, like, people would like drive by when I panhandled. If I went up like as myself, people would yell obscenities and stuff at me. I've had like a cup of I believe it was Powerade or something in like the Irving big drink cups thrown at the back of my head and stuff like that. My boyfriend had managed to be able to quit drugs even being in the ball field. Amazing feat. I don't want to take that away from him, but I was not able to. He was able to rent a room and get out of that ball field. That left me there alone. I was not able to go with him because I was not able to get myself clean, and I did not want to just move into a place to have a relapse only to have to go through the trauma of being kicked out again. So I just avoided that whole situation and stayed in the ball field. And because of that, the Beacon Host came down and they offered out because my risk of assault, being assaulted and whatnot, and the fact that I was struggling with a pretty severe addiction at the time, I qualified for a pod.
1: So this is your third time. Is this your first meaningful interaction with any type of supportive housing organization?
0: So before that, aside from that, my first interaction with an organization was with Posse. They would come into the Cobequid, they'd come into the ball field, they'd set up tables, they'd give us butane stoves, come with groceries, and they didn't just like cook for us, they showed us how to make a meal that we could cook from food bank food or stuff that we could get cheap in that ball field. And left us with a gift card so we could go get some. And like, I'm not going to lie, I was a drug addict. I traded that gift card every time. But I didn't get rid of that stove. That was actually where I first met Kim Kent. She's works with Posse and stuff. And not to go on tangent, I would later still connect with her in my life. But no, that Posse was the first positive interaction I had. Beacon House was doing outreach in the field. But like, I don't know if it was just me not being there when they were there, because like, I didn't like spending my time in that ball field all day. I go panhandle. I go like collect bottles. I go do something. I didn't sit there, like, you know what I mean? So like, I'd miss them a lot of the time. But yeah, that was like the, it took me a good, from April to August before, I really got any outreach worker work with me and try to get me out of that situation. I honestly, having a cat, I have not mentioned I had my cat the whole time, still have the guy. There's only so many places I could go. Beaconos at the time did offer shelter space even with your cat, but like, I wasn't going to trust other people with my cat. I probably still would have been in that ball field if the pod wasn't offered to me. And I would then go to that pod and spend time at Beaconos for a good year and a half until their rules had changed, because of, I don't know how it all works, but because like, I'm not completely up on the bureaucracy of it. I eventually, because the new rules, I couldn't stay there any longer because I'd been there about a year and a half.
1: So Beacon House is a separate location than the pod. So a year and a half at Beacon House and then you're go to the pod. Okay. Yeah. Okay.
0: So Beacon House, I was there for a long time. The majority of what I went through was when I was at Beacon. Like, I'd like to say shout out to Mel. You saved my life. The staff there are incredible. They actually care about people. And they make you feel human. And, yeah, I still stop there sometimes. Like, recently I stopped there for a meal, because I've also been calling there for a friend, trying to get them a bed. Unfortunately, they messed up their busing and were not able to make it there for the bed. I wish they would have contacted me about that, though, because Beacon's normally pretty good. If you just call them and let them know you're going through something like that, they'll hold it for a bit longer. But yeah, the staff there is incredible. I wish there wasn't a need for Beacon House, but where there is a need, I wish that all of the locations were as accommodating as there. Like I said, I'm incredibly thankful for them. I did, however, I was there for a long time. The entire time I was there, it is a requirement that you are looking for a place to stay. I met that requirement. I looked meticulously, went to viewings. My worker had gotten me a few as well. She would bring me to them. Like, they work hard to try to get you into a place. They'll pay for an Uber, get you there, take you to the viewing, explain the subsidy and stuff to the landlord and stuff, and try to help you get into that place. I'm not sure just to the extent that other housing workers and stuff go to, but it was very nice. But
1: you're obviously putting a lot of effort into that process as well, right?
0: Yeah. I would message probably at least, not every day, because like, after a while you feel defeated and it feels pointless, but it felt like fairly frequently, at least like multiple days of the week, I would put out at least 5 to 10 messages for people that had room, like see if they had rooms or apartments. I was mainly looking for like a one bedroom or bachelor. As I had mentioned before, I have my cat. That makes it a little bit harder. Having my personal rental history. The last time I actually had a landlord was like, and a lease signed on my name before recently, was like when I was like 21. So I didn't have any history or references or anything that was like really useful to get me into a place. So I feel like that was a contributing factor. I feel like there's an awful lot of people that also fall under that, that like, you know, they've just always rented a room from a friend or stayed with their boyfriend or girlfriend. Like, you know what I mean? Like they don't have that same history. And like when tragedy or bad luck strikes, you find yourself in a situation where you have nowhere to go and you have no rental history to prove that you'll pay on time. So that was a difficulty I went through. Another difficulty I went through was applying through my name and then showing up and then just getting really weird looks. People calling me about after giving the message, and then just like their tone changing when they hear my voice to my name. I'm not oblivious that like it can be off-putting, but I can't change that. I am who I am, and I shouldn't have to struggle with discrimination in the housing market, but I do. That is something that I have faced, being trans, trying to get housing. There was one place I went to, it was all the way out to Spring Hill, and a buddy showed up and he tried to say he didn't have the keys to look at the place after I drove like hours to get there, being homeless on fixed income, and didn't want to show me the place and was giving me like weird looks and kept misgendering me. And like eventually he did show me the place very quickly, and then never contacted me back. So like I went through that, and after some time, I had been there too long. So they need to have a rotation of beds. They have to help other people. It's just the way it goes. So thankfully they worked with me. Like again, Beacon House is incredible, and they got me moved into the pallet homes in Burnside, because at the time I was trying to get into the tiny homes. I was working full. There was a almost 3 month period I was working full time, had income, and like had like was like cut down on using. When you try to get into certain places, the pallet homes, the tiny homes, and like the pods, when you want to go onto a list to be placed in one of these places, you're asked a series of questions. This is called a SPDAT. It's an acronym for something. I have no clue what. I am not a housing worker. You are then given a number. That number relates to your acuity. Acuity is a polite way of saying needy. So I was scored a 9. I was not reevaluated on this number after working full-time and showing my capability to be able to support myself and show change. I did not get into the tiny homes.
1: What number does 9 represent? Is that a good thing or
0: high,
1: a bad thing?
0: High acuity. And super low acuity, I guess, is a hard thing to place too, because then they look at it as you shouldn't even be there. I was told the sweet spot's around 3 to 4. So you're given a number on how needy you are and the services you are. Now, one of the places that were offered to me that I found insulting, this is when I was working, and like I don't know who's in charge of like offering these places to people. And like again, I have nothing but the utmost respect for Beacon House and their workers, but the Overlook, very, very appropriately named. It's basically an end of life for addicts housing place. You're put in there with support workers for to make sure that you have harm reduction, which is very important. If it wasn't for, I want to get this clear, if it wasn't for harm reduction, now I probably would have stabbed myself with a crack pipe long ago from one blowing up while I'm trying to push it. Not to get descriptive, but I feel that's important to say that like harm reduction is important. But to have that right there as an easy source without any treatment, proper treatment for addictions, just doesn't make sense to me. That was offered to me, not the tiny homes. Mind you, I was cleaning up, maybe only used like twice in this time period, and had been working full time. And like, I took offense to this. Like, I stayed in a goddamn tent on the third baseline. And you're going to tell me I can't occupy one of those places? Mind you, I'm over that. I'm glad that they're helping people. I'm not trying to take that away from them, but it did. I'd be lying if I'd say that did not rub me the wrong way. And that's something that, like, a lot of people, I don't think, really understand, because when there was a bunch of people in that ball field, and it was put out in the news about these tiny homes, it was kind of implied that that's where these people would be put, but that was not true.
1: Mm-hmm.
0: To get back on track, because of my number, I got put in the pallet homes. And the pallet homes in Burnside are for like the number of acuity around where I was. So it was a lot of addicts. After getting there, I went from having to take two buses and wait a good half hour to an hour to get my fix to being able to hop on a bus and get a fix in 7 minutes, cheaper, better deal. And I swear to God, I could get that quicker than a pizza. So that really didn't help me. The staff there, again, were incredible. Super helpful people, but the environment that I was put in, I found myself deteriorating kind of quick. And I can't really remember what point, but I kind of told myself as I was approaching my my 32nd birthday that if I was still an addict at that point, I was going to jump off the bridge. I got a text message from an old friend hadn't talked to in a while, said that they'd, well, actually, this is kind of important too. So while staying at the pallet homes, there was one morning I went over to the McDonald's to grab some coffee. Gift cards for there were something that I received quite often while panhandling. So like, I'd always hold on to those, go get something to eat. So I went over there and like, I was still in my slippers, like stupid, but, like I lived like quite literally a stone's throw from the door to get in there. So I go over there and I get my order and I bring it out with me, and they gave me like three coffees without any lids, without any tray. So I'm trying to carry all this out with like my uneven footwear, and I get out to the parking lot and the top falls off what I'm holding and the coffee drops out of my hand and spills all over someone's car. I gather up the cups and I go inside. And I ask for a replacement. They give me a replacement. I come back out and I am met with this like 5'8" man. Like I'm a bit taller than him. He's looking up at me and he's just like, well, you should watch where you're fucking going, something along the lines, because I had spilled coffee on his car. I can't remember what I said, but he did not like it. And he flipped the coffee into my face, like knocked the tray right up into my face and punched me. He proceeded to grab me by my long hair, drag me down, knee me in the face, rub my face in a snowbank, all kinds of shit as I was trying to fight back. So after that happened, I tried to get behind the car to keep him there. I'm trying to dial 911 on my phone and keep this man from driving away. And he backs out, pushes me with the car. And at this point, someone in the drive-thru whips out their phone as I'm screaming at this car. Like, I don't know. Did they just miss the commotion before? They film it, put it on, caught on dash cam Nova Scotia, saying that I was just some crackhead jumping on cars. But he had hit me with his car, leaving. Because I tried to keep him in while on the phone with 911. The cops showed up. Long story short, they did find the man. I dropped the charges. I'm not trying to fuck up somebody else's life because they had a bad day. But I got dragged so horribly online for that. Just so absolutely horribly. Went like Nova Scotia viral, you'd say, for that. And a friend of mine had seen that and was worried about me because they knew, obviously, I didn't do that. They seen it for what it was. I got hit by a goddamn car. They offered me a place to stay in Windsor. And they explained that they're a little behind on their rent, yada, yada, yada, to try to get the money to, so they didn't fall behind on the rent. They would give me a room if, like, I could pay for the half the month, I could move in. And, like, then, like, I knew once I'd move in and be on a lease, I'd be able to get an increase on my assistance, and then I'd be able to afford the room the following month. But I would not be able to afford that room off the $400 that I had received for assistance upfront. So I went out and I panhandled the money for that half month's rent and moved out to Windsor. I, at this time, to be able to save up the money to move in there, I had to cut back on being an addict a little bit. You know what I mean? You can't pay for rent and smoke crack. Don't work that way. So I stopped pretty much. I would only buy like $20 or $40 worth at a time. And the rest of my money all went to my rent. And I saved up for a half a month's rent and I went out there. And I was under the impression, because it was being explained to me by this friend, that it'd be a good opportunity to me for get away from the city. Maybe I could get clean. I get out there to find out that they're an intravenous user. I just put myself in a much worse situation. I was there all of a week. And, like, I got sick of, like, because, like, I don't know if it was seeing somebody so much further downhill than myself, or if it was the fact that I just didn't want to have to commit to going back to Halifax and jumping off that bridge. But I, over the course of, like, a three-day period, I reached out to a friend, got some weed, because, like, I, like, did not, like, that weed, to me, like, I want to get something straight. I'm California sober. I'm not sober. I smoke weed. Like, that helps me not do other things, and I will die on that hill. Probably not, though, because weed doesn't kill you. But, yeah, so she gave me some weed, and over the course of 3 days, I tried to, like, sober up, because, like, my roommate was right there, and she had some, and I could just go bum her for a puff. You know what I mean? It was not productive to me. So what I did is I walk around Windsor all day while she was there, and she'd go out at night to do things, and I'd go back, and I'd clean the apartment, do dishes and whatnot, take my mind off of it. And for, like, I don't know if I mentioned this on the radio boat, but I have on my Facebook, crack cocaine is a funny drug, something that will keep one awake and wire the user up. For a regular user, can become something they are dependent on for, say, sleep. So, like, for me, not using, I found it incredibly hard to fall asleep at night. I get restless leg syndrome, but I get it in, like, all of my body if I didn't smoke that day. So I didn't sleep for, like, one night, and the following night I was up and I was doing dishes, and I must not have turned the tap off completely, or one of her cats went and knocked it on, whatever. I left the plug in the sink, so I'm still at fault at this, regardless of how this occurred. I will admit that. So I woke up to getting screamed at by my roommate at the top of her lungs. This is 10 days after I've been there and I've already paid. I haven't gotten myself properly signed on the lease yet. And I apparently flooded the kitchen and the downstairs neighbors. And I was kicked out of there. Within 2 hours, I had all of my possessions back out on the lawn, and my grandparents were picking me up. I went out to the country to live with them in a shed that we converted into a tiny home.
1: This weekend, moving into a new place, leaving Windsor, can you just talk about what went into securing this place? And I specifically would like you to talk about the selling of your photography prints. How much did that help you, and just the online love that you received from people who helped you out with this?
0: So selling the prints helped an awful lot. I received quite a bit of love online. I built up the following by, like, kind of like both the documentary work that you and I did together with Unanchored, as well as just since coming to Halifax, which I will get into, for even just part-time, in having more experience with a camera, I took it upon myself to kind of do some documentary and photography of what actually goes on in the city. The social and economic contrast that can be seen, the changes and the things that people tend to ignore, as well as some nature and bird photography too. I mean, everybody loves that, including myself.
1: Did you have to do any panhandling this time around to help you secure damage deposit or anything, Mariah?
0: No. Okay. Thankfully, I had not. I mean, to be fair, I still do need a couple $100, and let's not rule that out of the equation. If, I definitely could still do that. Around Christmas time, I did panhandle and post online that I was doing so for Christmas money, as well as to like catch up on a few things for myself.
1: Not to get off track too much, but can you just kind of give us like 30 seconds of what it was like to, what were some of the interactions you were having with people inside their vehicle on any given day that you were out on the median?
0: So when I panhandled, people do it all different ways. The most common I've noticed here on the peninsula is cutting up lanes with a cup and like looking into vehicles. I didn't do that. I walked a good couple feet on the median, away from the vehicles, looking straight ahead, only using my peripheral vision to see if like the people were trying to stop me or looking towards me, as to not make them feel uncomfortable or pressured into giving me money, because I'm not looking to bully anyone or pressure anyone into giving me anything. If they want to help, they're more than welcome. Quite often, more than not, you'd be walking by and I'd get a couple steps ahead and I'd hear the window go down. They'd call me over. Aside from that, a lot of the time people were Bedford Commons. There's one way in, one way out. People would often see you there, then save some money or change on the way back, or they'd yell something at you on the way up into the Bedford Commons, like get a job, or the F word for a queer individual, like myself. And, then try not to be caught at a red light when they come back down.
1: Let's go back to the photography and the camera work, and you know, obviously you need equipment to take those pictures. So how would you describe the positive trade-off between camera equipment, whether it's secondhand or brand new, wherever you're getting in Amazon, wherever, what's the trade-off between that versus drugs?
0: So it all kind of started with wanting to get into like cinematography and video. I was able to find online a Nikon D5100. Mind you, that doesn't have manual video controls, but it has a large sensor size. You can kind of manipulate it with ND filters to kind of get what you want out of it. Like, long story short, I bought a photography camera trying to do cinematography. At the time, I didn't really think of using it so much for photos, but I used it a lot for photos. And I just kind of found that, like, for... To get back to like the trade-off thing, for me, I found it like, because like I did go through a couple small relapses when I was at my grandparents, but nothing ever major. Being a daily user of that substance, I would spend quite a bit of money or go to great lengths to acquire a debt to get a lot of it to feed my addiction. So like spending $20 or $40 on it once really wasn't a big thing, but I still found myself after spending that small amount of money very upset because then I did not have that extra little bit of money to put towards a lens or an ND filter, like I had mentioned, to be able to do what I wanted with the camera for video. And I just always found myself just grappling with that want of the camera gear. And I just kind of like, utilized that. I've been, whenever I was going through a lot of like, cravings or whatnot, when I get my check from assistance, I take the tiny bit of money that I would have left over and either put it towards some that I had saved from the previous month or odd jobs I have done. And I'd buy camera equipment. And I found that way more rewarding with time. Mind you, if I would have just bought that in Active Addiction, I would have just traded it.
1: Yeah, right. Yeah. So how much equipment have you acquired from that first purchase to what you have now? And I know we're going to talk about the filmmaking at the end, but it's got to be satisfying when you look at the equipment and the X amount of dollars that you're looking at that you can continue on this journey with, aside from crack that has just gone within that moment, right?
0: It is very satisfying. I've been able to acquire two different photography bodies, the Nikon D5100, along with multiple different lenses. I buy my gear used, marketplace mainly. I'll sit there and I'll hunt for deals as best as I can. I also have a Lumix FC300 bridge camera for like telephoto and stuff. I've recently picked up some film photography gear really cheap. So yeah, it's like when I was going through trying to clean up, I just found it a lot easier once I found this hobby or calling or whatever the heck you want to call it. I found this interest. It was more rewarding to just put that money into the gear than it was to put it into the pipe.
1: Okay. We know now that you are moving into this place this weekend. I ask this of a lot of the guests who are on my show, trying to find work without a vehicle. Can you just walk us through the process of maybe some of the obstacles, some of the difficulties of, you know, finding work, just logistically getting there?
0: So when I was out the country, it wasn't really Windsor, it was Vaughan. If anyone knows where that is, it's just easier to say past Bartok, or doesn't know where. For anyone who doesn't know where that is, it's just easier to say past Bartok. It's about a 15-minute drive down the actual road, the dirt road, because it's so beat to crap and not maintained as a private road. And then it's another 20 minutes roughly to Windsor, which would be the nearest town. So my grandparents, who I'm staying with, they're in their 70s. They only have like one actual reliable vehicle, which I would not want to put that many kilometers in abuse on that frequently to get a job. And then on top of that, in Windsor, there's not very many job opportunities to speak of in the first place. I applied at the only spot that seemed to be hiring from time to time, being Superstore. And our Superstore, and both times that I went there for an interview, they tried to say that it was just their AI making a mistake, and then I'd see them repost the thing on Indeed. So it's like, how am I not supposed to think that it's just small town discrimination against trans people? But I digress. When it came to trying to find work without a vehicle, being that far out, especially for a person like myself, it was impossible. Being on assistance and whatnot, it's like, I don't want to be taking free money from the government constantly. I'd rather contribute. So that being said, it's not really viable to me, my mental health or my progression, to be stuck that far away from everything. Like even if I had a vehicle, I think it would still be difficult being that far out.
1: Do you have something lined up right now when you get a little bit closer to the city?
0: So now that I'm moving into the city, I actually do have a job. Mind you, I'm still waiting for my onboarding stuff, but I've worked for these people before. I know how that can be. the company's, without saying like the company name, it's just doing like door to door fundraising, for charities such as Save the Children, UNICEF, CNIB, the Canadian Institute for the Canadian National Institute for the Blind, as well as like, other organizations. It's pretty decent, paying jobs, not minimum wage, not high paying. There's no commission if you do very good. You just need to meet a quota to be able to stay on the job. And that's where I was working when I was at Beacon House. They actually posted a job listing on Indeed, and when I seen that, I decided to apply again and put in my cover letter a little bit about how I had worked there before and whatnot, and thankfully I got the job back.
1: Can we talk quickly about your experiences with resources that are available? Like what resources were available to Beacon House to make it successful for you to get into the pod and all that? Who's helping them?
0: So Beacon House, I'm not entirely sure about like what government grants or whatnot helps them, but like they get a lot of their funding from like a thrift store. They operate a thrift store on the Cobquid Road in Sackville, and they have a food bank and stuff like that. But Beacon House, as for them having resources for people experiencing homelessness at their shelter, they have pods, they have pallets, and they have shelter beds. They also have a on-site counselor. They have multiple housing workers that are assigned to people depending on whether they're in the pallets, the pods, or the shelter beds. They have staff that might as well be counselors themselves because they are just so amazing at just handling people and talking them down and talking them up when needed. That one thing that they have that some shelters and organizations have that is incredibly helpful, but it's not a resource that is just, it's not always available depending on the funding and when funding comes through and is renewed, they will, if you find a place and it's within a certain amount, they will pay your first month's rent and damage deposit. Now, some of them will pay it and then they get paid back once your subsidy and everything else covers it or kicks in. But I don't think they back pay. I'm not entirely 100% sure how that resource works because I unfortunately was not able to find a place while there and use that resource. But I know that resource has helped a lot of people get into a place.
1: Is there any level of anxiety going into this new place? And not anxiety, not excitement of going in, but is there any type of anxiety of losing this place?
0: Oh yeah, big time. Having a history of things just not working out for me, especially when I have hope in them. Like before I got this place, I signed a lease for a bedroom sublet and found out at like 11 o'clock at night, like shortly before trying to like get the paperwork and stuff for Welcome Housing, having called them and everything, I got a message at night telling me from the students who were trying to sublet it that the landlord didn't okay it, even though he was okaying it before. So it's like that, and it's like what happened in Windsor, all the times. Like there was even a time that I was at Beacon House, and before I ended up at the Burnside Pallets, I almost had a place, but my assistance worker did not give me the outline of budget for the low-income housing on time, and it was right before Christmas break, and couldn't do it.
1: I think it's fair to say that there are some serious trust issues with individuals who have been unhoused with the social organizations that are out there.
0: Now, I can understand that, and like something I think that a lot of people don't realize when they are upset is that like these organizations themselves face a lot of red tape. you figure that out yourself when you go through the red tape trying to do it yourself. I would not have this place if it wasn't for my own tenacity, friends and family chipping in small amounts, and people buying my prints. Because this red tape, I still haven't filled out my stuff for Welcome Housing. Welcome Housing is not supplying my first month's rent and damage deposit anymore. They would have if I had this all done on time, but if I had, I would not have had this all done on time if I needed all this paperwork for the lease that I was able to finally get approved for. So, like, you can get approved for this place, a place, and then it take too long for all this stuff to actually line up. And they only just recently changed it that you don't need the lease in your hand to apply for the subsidy anymore. When I was on the street, I don't know if it was just a miscommunication between workers or if this is the way it used to be, but you used to have the lease in your hand. Now, for a lot of these things, you still have to have the lease in your hand. I did not receive a bump this month, even though I'm moving in, from my assistance worker. My assistance payment for the month of May was the same as if I was boarding, because I was boarding during the month of April. So, because the lease was not in my hand by the 14th when I filled out. So there's a lot of these things that's like, you got to have them all done at the perfect time.
1: Everything's got to line up. Yeah.
0: Yeah. And to be able to navigate that while you're on the street, or to have to navigate that for dozens of individuals, that's a task.
1: Mm-hmm. I want to jump ahead. Just fantastic conversation. I just love this in studio. Like, just having a conversation with someone and having eye contact with them is just so wonderful. You're a filmmaker. You have spent a lot of time on the streets here in the HRM over the last few months. And I'm just curious, when you are recognized by individuals and the advocating that you're doing, what are some of the conversations that you are having?
0: Most recently, I had somebody say they loved my TikTok, which I don't really post much to. That one was kind of surprising. I'll bump into some individuals. Doesn't happen quite that often, but when it does, like, they normally will say that they love and are thankful for the advocacy that I'm doing and showing the unseen side, so to speak, of Halifax, or the parts that are not put out there. You know, like, we all see it, but it's, like, ignored.
1: Yeah, you're not putting things out for tourism, Nova Scotia.
0: No, no.
1: That's what I always
0: trust
1: say.
0: Me, I'd be very good at that if I wanted to.
1: Oh, I'm sure. Like, don't get me wrong. We, like, so thankful to live in Canada, so thankful to live here in Nova Scotia. It's a beautiful place, but it has its underbelly, right?
0: If we want it to continue to be beautiful, we need to tackle these issues.
1: Oh, absolutely.
0: As they arise.
1: Absolutely.
0: We need to help these people as they need help. With all these, like, cuts to, like, mental health and whatnot, like, and addiction services, all this money that, like, the federal government has just put into all this public housing, the money that the PC government has put into, like, municipal, I could be wrong, I believe it's municipal controlled public housing, as Windsor, I think, is the one that runs their one that is funded, but I could be wrong, but the PC government has put in public housing and all this stuff, but yet we're watching Halifax take away the requirements for affordable housing and their new builds and stuff. You're not going to see this improve. You're just going to see people migrate. Like, all these people, like, you're getting rid of all of these affordable units. Who do you think are going to occupy these public housing and affordable spaces that are being built? It's not going to be the people on the street, much like the tiny homes in Lower Sackville. You're not going to see these people. I have no faith that the government is helping.
1: Well, I will agree, because I've told this story a few times in my live streams here on the radio as well. My first encounter with a homeless individual was in the streets of Boston when I was like 9 or 10. I'm 53. So, yeah, the government, if they are doing something, it's so minimal that it's visually, you can see news releases and press releases and Facebook posts from the government talking about developments. You know, the shovel's not even in the ground yet.
0: Yeah.
1: I know the people on the street are just tired of the waiting, being on a list.
0: Or being used as a political tool to push things.
1: Yes. So you're having somewhat decent conversations with people out in the public. Let's go to the other end of the spectrum and talk about the keyboard warriors, the online bullying and the online hatred, and every once in a while you just got to shut it down.
0: So I used to face a fair amount of that. As of late, surprisingly, I haven't faced as much direct people on their accounts or even anonymous accounts directly calling it out, because I feel like over the last month I built more of a recognition of other people who watch my work and see that what I'm actually trying to do with it and support it, that I don't need to argue with them anymore. Other people do it. That being said, I recently faced almost a much more hateful form of online harassment, I guess you could say. Being trans, I don't use the name that's still on my ID. That costs money to replace, and like as we've discussed, I have not been in an economically stable position where I can put that money aside for that, or like something as trivial as my ID that only a doctor or like somebody who I'm buying my smokes from is going to see, to me doesn't warrant me spending that money over like something like, say, like camera gear and stuff, right? But now I'm looking at, probably I'm going to have to, because they reported me for fraud and deception on Facebook because my name's not the same as what's on the ID. And now I cannot post any of my work into Facebook groups, which Helping End Homelessness Nova Scotia and the Gated Community and HRM Rant and Rave are all places where I post a lot of my work to, because they have reach, or they have, or it's topical to what they're doing, right? It helps give like the people in Helping End Homelessness Nova Scotia, it helps give the people who are in there to help a little bit more context and story of what people are going through.
1: Is this one individual that's responsible for this?
0: I have no idea.
1: Okay.
0: Because I can't see who reported it, how any of that works. I had to face scan myself to get that damn check mark and pay $20 a month. And thankfully, I make just over that off Facebook. I don't really make money off Facebook, but I make enough to cover the expense of that check mark and like, or maybe the change I hand out while out on these excursions. I don't make money off of it. But I had to give my legal name for banking info. I had to give a face scan, everything else. And because my name now doesn't match what's on my account and this person reported me, I'm going to have to now, to avoid this problem, show ID to Facebook and change it to my legal name on Facebook. So I now have to pay this $400 to avoid this problem or out myself, which, mind you, is against the law in Canada.
1: Why not just not use Facebook?
0: Because I help far too many people and have far too much reach. Some of my posts will get 40,000-50,000 views from like 30,000-40,000 different individual Facebook accounts, and it's all Canadian local. Like 98% of my traffic comes from Canada. I hashtag and tag location to Halifax. I make sure that it gets out to the people locally.
1: In a nutshell, what's the process for you to get to a point where you can start posting on these sites again?
0: So I have to now, like, I can still just post. I can't share other people's content. I can't post to my story, and I can't share or post into groups. So now, if anyone's listening to this and follows me, please share my content. I can't do that myself anymore. If you want to support me and what I'm doing non-financially, the best thing you can do is just hit that share button, please.
1: Absolutely.
0: So I can't do any of that until I pay the just under $400 to get my name legally changed, buy a new ID, wait for the ID in the mail, wait for all this paperwork, go get my fingerprints. It's going to take a few months.
1: Wow.
0: Even if I had the money right now, it's still not something I can just do.
1: Your time on the street and walking around the streets here in the HRM, just in your opinion, I mean, there's 1,000 reasons why people find themselves unhoused, but I'd like to hear it from you.

0: ability. Just like people on fixed incomes really like do not receive enough money now to survive.
1: Do you have any numbers? Like what is, if someone is unhoused, how much are they getting a month from the government?
0: When I was on the street, mind you, there's small increases every year. They're minuscule, like less than $20 normally. When I was on the street, the most I received was just over, and I mean just over as in like less than $420. I think it was like $413 or $414. The least I received when I first got on assistance was 380 something.
1: A month.
0: A month.
1: Wow.
0: And that's what you get being on the street. Once you are boarding, like I recently was, you get $640 a month.
1: Okay.
0: So that's why it was not sustainable for me to stay out in that tiny home. I could not make any more extra money. I mean, I made some when like I could shovel when the snow was falling. Now summer's coming. There ain't no snow.
1: Yeah, right. Okay. You put a post out here, and I'm going to reiterate that you can give us as much or as little about this next story. Billy, in whatever detail you like, can you just tell us the circumstances around Billy?
0: So I'll give maybe full context for any listeners who aren't familiar with the post. I had taken a photo of, there's a doorway on Godgen Street, and anyone who's from Halifax or has lived in the peninsula or even spent some time here or on Godgen Street knows that that is a spot that homeless people do tend to sleep or nap or take refuge. And there was one day I noticed, as I was walking down Godgen Street, taking photos, I tend to try to look for evidence of people being there, not always necessarily a person. So I'll look for like a tent somewhere unoccupied. I seen the blankets and a bag and stuff in the, like the blankets were hanging off the rail. The bag was in the doorway. And I decided to snap a photo and keep moving on. I got down the road and was looking at the camera and I realized like, yeah, that lump there, someone's sleeping. and given the fact that like where that was, like it was my first time really capturing somebody in that situation. I kind of grappled with wanting to post it. My boyfriend and I, we go to Upward Kitchen on Godgen, and we like to get our coffee or snacks and stuff there and buy meal tickets, and we'll either bring them with us to hand out or we'll leave them at the with the staff, so that way if anybody comes in and it's not the 3 o'clock meal time, they can still get a meal. I was telling them about the photo, and they said, that must be Billy, he must be back, right? So after I left, it just so happened the man was standing up, not sleeping this time, and he was putting out his, it rained the night before a little bit, he was putting his blankets out on the railing to dry. I was walking up, I was like, you must be Billy. He said something along the lines of, yeah, that's me. And we had a little bit of a conversation. I told him about the photo, and he showed it to him, and he said he was fine. And I said, well, if I'm going to post it, may I please take a photo of the man who was sleeping there? And I caught some street portraitures of him in that doorway. A few days later, either the city or the property owner, as I'm hopping on the bus on my way to a event with Nova Scotia Acorn. It's a tenants' rights and middle to low income earners union. Not just tenants' rights, but anyways, I'm getting off track.
1: I like Acorn as well.
0: Yeah. I'm one of the mainland leaders.
1: And that's fairly new role too.
0: What's that?
1: With Acorn, that's a fairly new role for you, is it not?
0: Yes. I haven't been there long. Yeah, okay. I was on my way there, and I was on the bus, and I noticed there was plywood there. And like, I wanted to get off the bus, but like, I had somewhere to be, right? And after I was done this thing with at the library at Acorn, I pretty much sprinted because like the buses weren't lined up. And
1: how did you feel in that moment? Like, were you angry, sad, like disbelief? What was going on?
0: I was like, what the fuck? book

0: I mean, sorry, watch that. I was in disbelief, but like at the same time, like look at what the city does, right? So like that post got a lot of traction. So like I kind of it really broke my heart. On the way back, I took a photo of the scene to post it and reach out. A lot of people gave me some false information. One person tried saying that he was in Cape Breton after some firefighting post. There was no firefighting, but I think they mixed it up with a different Billy. So anyways, after talking to Upward and the staff there, they had seen him since then. I'm not really, it's not really my spot to say where or anything of this man staying, and I have not personally talked to him since. Shortly after that post, outreach workers found him, and they went and put him in supportive housing.
1: Okay, wonderful.
0: Yeah.
1: Another story about individuals on the streets. Anyone who lives in the city or any rural community, outside of businesses, traffic lights, just people there with cups, people dropping off food, helping them out. Always meaningful interactions. The interactions that you have with individuals on the medians, what do you learn about the human spirit?
0: Resilience and just like the ability to just like, I don't care what they're doing, like to get by at the end of the day, what they choose to do to alleviate the pain. If I come up to them and they're polite and they got a smile and they haven't let the world defeat them, I think that's something everyone can learn from.
1: Yeah, because the reason I bring this up is because you shared a photo. I believe his name was Nick. Probably not too far, I believe, in the North End.
0: That was actually Bears Lake area.
1: Bears Lake, okay.
0: So I'd known Nick from Beacon House. That's where I met him. And without getting, like, if anybody is interested in these stories in full detail, they are posted on my Facebook account, which is titled Mia June. I was using a pseudonym on Facebook for a while, so that's why. But anyways, Nick panhandles because, like, he's in a boarding house, and that uses up, like, all of his income. Like, he has very little left for himself, and, like, yeah, you could say he's gets food, his meals, like, needs are met. Like, actually, I don't even know if he gets a meal. But, like, you could say, yeah, he's housed. Why didn't he just go to work like everyone else? This man has, like, health conditions, right? Like, he can muster up the energy to go stand and walk, like, half. Like, he used to panhandle, like, with me and stuff. He'd go halfway the distance up the median that I would. You know what I mean? He'd just stand there. Like, I think people see someone holding a sign, and they think that for a couple hours a day, and they think, like, oh, if that person can do that, why can't they work? That's not the case. Like, a lot of these people, like, are like that. This is the only thing that they're able to make money doing.
1: I'm right? glad that you brought that up. In your opinion, and what you have seen, the people that are on the street, just specifically the individuals, let's just say, who are outside of any given business, who are on a median. In your opinion, how many of them are actually capable of working Monday to Friday?
0: Not for, many.
1: Yeah,
0: not many.
1: Go, right? Yeah.
0: I mean, looking at myself, like, if you asked me 2 years ago when I was out on the median, if I was capable to work, heck, I was on the median handing out resumes.
1: That was work.
0: I know, like, but, like, on top of that, I was handing out resumes, like, and, like, I would have went to work, but, like, I think I proved that, like, with being at, like, the place where I was fundraising and stuff and not being able to keep that up with that job properly, it's like I was not at capacity. Like, you know what I mean? Like, I was not working capacity. And, like, it doesn't matter if this is a person who's capable of work or not. If they're struggling with drug addiction, which is a disease, like, they may not be capable at that point. There's functioning addicts and there's non-functioning. And a functioning addict can slip into a non-functioning state at any moment. Right? So for people to just assume, like, oh, you can go and stand out on the median with a cardboard sign, like, how come you can't work? It's like, do you, like, not to downplay what's required, because it takes a lot of, like setting your pride aside to go do that work, right? Like, you need to be able to take that humility and humbling.
1: I was going to say, it's got to be quite humbling.
0: It is very humbling. And for a person to sit there and say, like, okay, why can't you work? It's like, try having a conversation with some of these people and find out why. Like, a lot of them are struggling with addiction or mental health or have gone through some great loss in their life, and like that trauma has debilitated them, right? And not every person you see holding that cup is going to buy drugs with it, right? Like, I used to buy drugs with it. I used to also buy cat food. I used to also buy things like pop and snacks for other people at the shelter. I used to friggin' drop money in other panhandlers' cups that were just up the road from me but not doing very well. Like, you give back.
1: Let's get into the giving back. Filmmaking. So I am curious, and I hope my audience is curious as well. This is just a fantastic show to start my third year of Truth from the Booth, just celebrating a two-year anniversary in this show here. So let's talk about the film projects. I'm curious, what projects do you have on the go right now? And what are you looking to do this summer, this fall? Like, what's in store for you as a filmmaker?
0: So now that I'm in the peninsula, I'm hoping that with more proximity to the crisis and knowing that it is going to balloon unless they do something, and sad as it is to say, I doubt they're going to do something. I'm hoping with my proximity, I can catch a lot more of what's going on. The last, like with Unanchored, it was a lot of like, for movie jargon, it was talking head. There was not a lot of B-roll. There was not a lot of showing you what's going on. I think I've shown with my photography that I can show people now what is going on. I'm just waiting till I finish a few other small projects that I have on the go, one of which is me interviewing you.
1: Yeah, right.
0: I haven't been able to really set up my computer and get to all that, being juggling this housing situation.
1: How was, just quickly, how are you the type of individual that goes through the comments on the YouTube just to see how people responded? Okay.
0: Yeah, so all of them.
1: How was it? How was it received?
0: Pretty well. The ones that didn't receive it well, there was some like really just trolly jerks, but like some people had like valid things to call me on, like my editing quality and like the lack of certain context or things. And it's like, that's valid criticism. I do encourage that. But if you're just coming in there and be like, oh, why don't they get a job? Bunch of crackheads, like without actually watching it and realizing that like there was maybe only one person I interviewed that actually dealt with substance abuse.
1: Yes, yes. Well, my opinion of individuals like that, here we are, 2026. If you still think that way, you're beyond help. Yeah. Like that's not the audience.
0: I myself, right? Like, firsthand struggled with substance abuse and it kept me on the street. I encountered so many people that were there that got painted with my brush that I just, like, when I made Unanchored, I felt it was almost a duty to do so. Another one that I really do want to address in my next one is the people that say that there are no immigrants in shelters or on the streets. This is just completely untrue, and I will prove it.
1: Yeah, I mean, I could take people for a walk up to the Barrington Street encampment today.
0: Yep.
1: And show them.
0: Yeah, just they're just racists.
1: This is a fantastic conversation. I want to put a button on it. So recently you had made a post on Facebook in regards to the upcoming mayoral race here in the Halifax Regional Municipality. In this moment here on this beautiful Saturday in early May of 2026, what do you think your involvement will be?
0: So I myself don't want to like run, but I would love to help a certain candidate who ran the last election with their platform, that being Andrew Goodsell. I feel like, considering that he actually had a vote count in his position last year, that if he had the backing of like door knockers, flyers, a proper political campaigning that started like, say, now, and address the, how he would address the issues that us Nova Scotians are facing here in Halifax. Sorry, our Haligonians are facing here in Halifax. If he started to address those now and talk about that and get people talking, I think that that would go a long way. And I would love to do everything in my power to help him with that.
1: Yeah, I don't think there's a better advocate than Andrew Goodsall. I mean, I always talk about people who, with that lived experience, I've known Andrew. I've met Andrew. I'm pretty sure Andrew came through the Grand Parade scene in the winter of 2023. But I really got to know Andrew in the spring of 2024 when he had his tent set up at the old library on Spring Garden Road. So I've been communicating with Andrew for a couple of years now. And like a lot of unhoused, you lose connection with him. Like there was a time here not too long ago where there was no connection with him for like 2.5 months. And that's because of just the technical, you know, I know how difficult it is for people to hang on to a phone. It has been a wonderful conversation. Is there anything in conclusion? We've covered a lot. It's probably one of the, well, it is. This is the lengthiest conversation I've had on Truth from the Booth. Is there anything you want to say to the audience that is spanning?

We have another live show for you planned. This time, Folked Up Records is proud to present Brian Doucette live at the Grand Falls Brewing Company on Friday, May the 22nd. 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

0: Take a deep breath. 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
1: Does This Song Say Anything is a song that I wrote at 7 a.m. the morning I was going to get my vocal surgery. Just about if I could say, you know, if I were to have my voice taken away, what would I want to say, and who would I want to say it to? And song's really just about speaking your truth and being honest and keeping communication open, and just really like expressing how you feel and never being afraid to kind of show that.

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0: More than the fossils at Crescent Beach State Park. And we used to sing along to church bells on Sundays. And can you even hear them from the subways now? And I hope that we make you proud, 'cause this town's just an ocean. Thank you so much.
1: Hey there, this is your pal Rory Talon, and you are listening to Folked Up Radio.

What up, guys? It's Kurt, and that was Max Schneider singing that song. And no, we're not brothers. Somehow I still think there's going to be comments asking whether we're brothers. But anyway, here's Max's channel. Go check it out. Not only is he a great singer, but he's also just a great dude, and I know he would appreciate your support. So go check it out. He's on Nickelodeon's show called How to Rock, which comes out in a few weeks. So he's doing a lot of cool things. And I want to give a shout out to Sean Willis, who shot this video. So another super talented dude. His info is down in the description if any of you guys want to get in touch with him. And that's all. More stuff coming soon, and I will see you guys then.

0: What up, guys? This is Kurt.
1: Chrissy.
2: Alex.
0: And that was Counting Stars by OneRepublic.
1: Hope you guys liked it. If you did, it's on iTunes. The link for that will be down below.
2: And if you guys like this video, make sure to give it a big thumbs up and to subscribe to all of our channels, and the links will be above our heads.
0: So. Yes, they will.
2: Catch you guys next time.
1: Bye.
0: Bye.
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What's up, guys? This is Kurt, and that was Sam, me, Kina, and Alex doing a cover of Cups from Pitch Perfect. Hope you guys liked it. If you did, it's on iTunes. I'll put the link to that down below, as well as all their social media links. And also, guys, if you want to see another cool music video that I did, I recently did a video with Coca-Cola where I made all the backing music with Coke bottles and Coke cans. And I did it with my friend Kevin Alusila on cello. And if you want to check that out, it's on ah.com, but I'm also going to put a link to that down below. So I'd really appreciate it if you go check that out, guys. I'm really proud of how it turned out. And as always, there's more stuff coming soon. So I will see you guys then. Bye, guys.